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1: The first I saw was two pyramids in the background, a Sphinx, and two pieces of what looked like technology on the surface of Mars. 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
11: ABC News, I'm Mike Dubusky. Dangerous wildfire conditions in Canada, with British Columbia now under a provincial state of emergency. Fires burning stateside as well, including around Spokane, Washington, and in Utah, where a fire helicopter went down yesterday, killing two people. Deanna Younger, a public information officer, talking about the resources being used in that firefight.
12: We have 632 people. That includes nine crews, seven helicopters, 23 engines, 9 dozers, and 9 water tenders.
11: Residents of Puerto Rico are now being told to ration their water as the U.S. territory deals with severe drought conditions. And Iranian and Omani officials now say they're getting close to an agreement that would allow some shipping traffic through the Strait of Hormuz, though critics say the deal sets up the possibility for Tehran to start collecting tolls. This is ABC News.
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0: It's, yeah, Ely goo. It looks pretty good. So this looks like, I mean, this is obviously, I'm guessing this is a brand out of China, but I mean, I think they all are, you know. And it looks like you probably get a little bit more for your money than the Bamboo Lab. Is that the case?
1: Yeah, just because you know this is our first go around, and if we really get into it, then we'll step it up and go with the Bamboo Labs. But they got 7 here left, and it's $4.49 on sale, and they're price matching Amazon to $3.99.
0: Oh wow! Okay, I mean I think you've got a deal. What are you going to print on this thing?
1: Just little knickknacks, stuff like that, just to feel, you know, just mess around with it. You know, how tech is.
0: Oh yeah.
1: All kinds of cool stuff. And then, I was thinking even badges for like old cars and stuff. Like I have an old Toyota 4Runner and one of my four wheel drive badges broke off.
0: Yeah.
1: Instead of paying somebody $80 for one, I could print it for $1.
0: That is so cool. Did you get a bunch of filament? Filament, for the, you know, uninitiated, is basically the inkjet of this stuff. Like it's like almost like a thin plastic cable almost that you know, that feeds into the machine, and the machine kind of heats it up, and then it's almost like a hot glue gun where it just kind of prints layer by layer in 3D. So, I mean, it's a really cool system. That is really fun. I'm so glad that you're getting one, Benny. And I think you made the right choice. You sounds like you got quite the deal there at Micro Center. Thanks for calling in today and let me know what you print, okay?
1: Thank you, sir.
0: All right. Enjoy. 888-RICH-101, 888-742-4101. Back after this.
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1: ABC News, I'm Mike Dubusky. Fire officials in Utah say they still can't access the site of that deadly helicopter crash yesterday on account of the fire the crash sparked in the area. That helicopter was already fighting a major wildfire in the region when it went down. The FAA and the NTSB says they'll investigate. The search continues for that upstate New York man accused of killing his father and setting fire to his home. And now 32-year-old Thomas Ryan's sister is speaking out.
2: She says her brother has had lifelong mental health issues and had stopped taking his medication.
3: 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I'm living it.
2: State police say if you see him or that gray Prius, do not approach. Call 911.
1: ABC's Ike Ajachi. And early this morning, the Senate voted to confirm Todd Blanche as the new attorney general. This is ABC News.
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0: 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July was the island's driest month on record. 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
6: Highly consider and put as a priority this

0: and says it comes amid growing backlash to the technology.
1: Critics also calling these cameras an invasion of privacy. Flock says their cameras help law enforcement stop crimes. That power on display after the Brown University shooting. The technology helping track down the gunman who went on the run after opening fire, killing two students and injuring nine others.
0: San Francisco 49ers coach Kyle Shanahan now says he intends to coach the preseason opener this week against the Tennessee Titans. It comes after he was involved in a car crash last month, which left him with a concussion and multiple broken bones. And the New York Liberty take on the Las Vegas Aces as the WNBA kicks off Rivals Week. ESPN's Holly Rowe with a preview.
2: It's the two best players in the world. Anytime Asia Wilson of the Aces and Breanna Stewart of the New York Liberty get to play against each other, buckle up and get your popcorn. They are literally the two best players that you see go against each other. They guard each other. It's a personal matchup.
0: Rivals Week will include 20 games highlighting classic team showdowns across the league. I'm Mike Dubusky, ABC News.
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2: ABC News, I'm Mike Dubusky. Several major wildfires burning across the western U.S. The Bug Fire in Nevada is now closing in on Cold Springs. Utah wildfire officials are contending with the Widemouth 2 fire, which killed two fire officials battling the blaze in a helicopter this week. Fires also raging in Washington State. Nearly a quarter of Puerto Rico is in severe drought right now after the driest month there in 120 years. ABC's Andrew Dimbert.
3: This is a significant and growing crisis now. San Juan, for example, residents there being asked to ration water. They're not the only city. There's other major cities on the island that are doing the same. More than 180,000 customers right now are expected to be going without water for 48 hours at a time. They're doing it in intervals in a sort of alternating schedule. That's part of that rationing process.
2: And Hunter Biden now tells the BBC his father's cancer has spread again. Former President Biden had been diagnosed with prostate cancer. This is ABC News.
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1: Alyssa Parker with the Better Business Bureau says employment scams made up about 18% of scam reports in the area last year. She says anytime you're sent a check, money is deposited into an app or your account, and you're asked to transfer that money or spend it on gift cards, it's a sure sign it's a scam.
0: The owner of Batch Bakehouse in Chicago has found a new way to bring neighbors together, a cookie library.
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3: We do blueberry. 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
2: So eager neighbors can get their hands on a sweet treat. Tierney says she knows she can't keep this up forever, but it's something that has revitalized a personal passion.
4: Cheers.
2: And brought smiles to everyone around.
0: ABC's Jasmine Miner. Tierney said the box has been empty every weekend since she started. I'm Mike Dubusky, ABC News.
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7: ABC News, I'm Mike Dabosky. The Strait of Hormuz will never fully reopen until the United States corrects its behavior, according to the Secretary of Iran's Supreme National Security Council. Iran and Oman are now nearing a deal on allowing some ships through that crucial waterway. Puerto Rico is now rationing water after the driest month there in 120 years. ABC's Andrew Dimbert has the details.
8: Puerto Rico was already dealing with chronic water issues and shortages even before that drought intensified. The governor has acknowledged the island's water infrastructure has suffered for decades with insufficient investment and maintenance. And just last month, 40,000 customers on the island lost water, prompting the National Guard to help.
7: Nearly a quarter of Puerto Rico is in severe drought right now, with meteorologists saying there's no relief in sight. Meanwhile, in Canada, British Columbia has been put under a provincial state of emergency amid a growing wildfire threat there. This is ABC News.
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10: In a move that's likely to spark a new battle over the independence of the Federal Reserve, the White House this week notified Federal Reserve Governor Lisa Cook that the president was considering firing her and demanded she respond to unproven allegations that she committed mortgage fraud, sources told ABC News. Trump last year tried to remove Cook based on those unsubstantiated allegations, but the Supreme Court blocked him from immediately firing her because she wasn't given appropriate notice or an opportunity to respond. Cook's lawyers said in a statement that the allegations are baseless and that they'll challenge them in court. Peter Harlambous,

0: Asia Wilson of the Aces and Brianna Stewart of the New York Liberty get to play against each other. Buckle up and get your popcorn. They are literally the two best players that you see go against each other. They guard each other. It's a personal matchup.
1: 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I'm Mike Dubusky, ABC News.
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6: Greg Roberts Live, winner of the Outstanding Sports Operation Award from the Associated Press for the states of Virginia and West Virginia.
7: ABC News, I'm Mike Dabosky. The Strait of Hormuz will never fully reopen until the United States corrects its behavior, according to the Secretary of Iran's Supreme National Security Council. Iran and Oman are now nearing a deal on allowing some ships through that crucial waterway. Puerto Rico is now rationing water after the driest month there in 120 years. ABC's Andrew Dimbert has the details.
8: Puerto Rico was already dealing with chronic water issues and shortages even before that drought intensified. The governor has acknowledged the island's water infrastructure has suffered for decades with insufficient investment and maintenance. And just last month, 40,000 customers on the island lost water, prompting the National Guard to help.
7: Nearly a quarter of Puerto Rico is in severe drought right now, with meteorologists saying there's no relief in sight. Meanwhile, in Canada, British Columbia has been put under a provincial state of emergency amid a growing wildfire threat there. This is ABC News.
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0: Coming next year, a year earlier to a cereal bowl near you, Fruit Loops that actually contain fruit. Colors made from fruit and vegetables, not synthetic dyes. The change is coming to all its colorful cereals like Apple Jacks. And Kellogg is also removing BHT, the artificial preservative. The rush is coming as Target says it will stop stocking cereals with artificial colors in the spring. Walmart is pulling artificial food dyes from its store brands by January. Wayne Cabot, ABC News.
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2: Fox News. I'm Deborah Valentine. Iran says the Strait of Hormuz won't reopen until the U.S. meets its list of demands. Fox's Jill Nato.
3: The council issued a statement saying the U.S. must never threaten Iran again and must permanently end the war. The council also said the U.S. must lift the naval blockade of Iranian ports and withdraw its military from the area.
2: Tehran's also demanding complete compensation for war damage. The White House has not commented on the latest demands. Gas prices remain elevated this summer following the Middle East conflict, but lower crude oil prices are now helping drive down the national average. Vice President J.D. Vance joining Fox's Saturday in America to weigh in.
4: We're just going to keep on applying the pressure that we can apply and getting as much oil and gas out of the Middle East so that Americans can enjoy lower gas and energy prices.
2: The national average for a gallon of regular remains 77 cents higher than 1 year ago. 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
8: From ABC News. Much of the western U.S. is dealing with severe heat and dry conditions, and that means wildfires are threatening several states. Red flag warnings are up across Washington.

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6: ABC News, I'm Mike Dubusky. Several major wildfires burning across the western U.S. The Bug Fire in Nevada is now closing in on Cold Springs. Utah wildfire officials are contending with the Widemouth 2 fire, which killed two fire officials battling the blaze in a helicopter this week. Fires also raging in Washington State. Nearly a quarter of Puerto Rico is in severe drought right now after the driest month there in 120 years. ABC's Andrew Dimbert.
7: This is a significant and growing crisis now. San Juan, for example, residents there being asked to ration water. They're not the only city. There's other major cities on the island that are doing the same. More than 180,000 customers right now are expected to be going without water for 48 hours at a time. They're doing it in intervals in a sort of alternating schedule. That's part of that rationing process.
6: And Hunter Biden now tells the BBC his father's cancer has spread again. Former President Biden had been diagnosed with prostate cancer. This is ABC News.
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0: New Mexico Attorney General Raul Torres says his state's massive victory against Meta is proof the narrative about social media and children is changing around the world.
1: Yesterday's decision was, by all accounts, a historic moment.
0: He says New Mexico relied on a 56-year-old outdated statute written long before social media and smartphones. He's calling on his state and others to update laws to be in line with current technology. Meta says it will appeal the verdict. Alex Stone, ABC News.
2: Fox News, I'm Deborah Valentine. Iran's Supreme National Security Council issuing a list of demands they say the U.S. must comply with or the Strait of Hormuz will remain closed. Fox's Jill Nato.
3: The council issued a statement saying the U.S. must never threaten Iran again and must permanently end the war. The council also said the U.S. must lift the naval blockade of Iranian ports and withdraw its military from the area.
2: The White House has not publicly responded to the demands. Former National Institute of Health Director Dr. Anthony Fauci and of Congress after he pled the fifth over 100 times during testimony opening the door for a possible prosecution. Senator Roger Marshall of Kansas on Fox's The Big Weekend Show.
4: We need to investigate the cover-up. We need to investigate the auto pen. Is the auto pen even legitimate? And then and just follow the money as well.
2: Some lawmakers question whether Fauci is protected by former President Biden's pardon. 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
8: From ABC News. Appears to be nearing a new deal with Oman. ABC's foreign correspondent Marcus Moore has the latest.
9: An official saying in the effort to reopen the Strait of Hormuz that Iran is very close to a deal with Oman that would secure navigation through the strait, but that any deal is contingent on the U.S., saying that the strait will not reopen unless the U.S., quote, corrects its behavior. Iranians have also reiterated demands for the U.S. to lift its naval blockade on Iranian ships and ports, as well as calling on the U.S. and its allies to halt any attacks on Iranian proxies across the region.
8: Georgia is the latest state to announce it's been hit with a cyber attack on its water treatment systems. The facility outside of Atlanta now confirming a hack in late July.
10: Now Georgia joins all these other states that have had similar cyber attacks on their water facilities, at least 12.

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9: ABC News, I'm Mike Dabosky. The Strait of Hormuz will never fully reopen until the United States corrects its behavior, according to the Secretary of Iran's Supreme National Security Council. Iran and Oman are now nearing a deal on allowing some ships through that crucial waterway. Puerto Rico is now rationing water after the driest month there in 120 years. ABC's Andrew Dimbert has the details.
10: Puerto Rico was already dealing with chronic water issues and shortages even before that drought intensified. The governor has acknowledged the island's water infrastructure has suffered for decades with insufficient investment and maintenance. And just last month, 40,000 customers on the island lost water, prompting the National Guard to help.
9: Nearly a quarter of Puerto Rico is in severe drought right now, with meteorologists saying there's no relief in sight. Meanwhile, in Canada, British Columbia has been put under a provincial state of emergency amid a growing wildfire threat there. This is ABC News.
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3: Fox News, I'm Deborah Valentine. Iran's Supreme National Security Council issuing a list of demands they say the U.S. must comply with or the Strait of Hormuz will remain closed. Fox's Jill Nato.
4: The council issued a statement saying the U.S. must never threaten Iran again and must permanently end the war. The council also said the U.S. must lift the naval blockade of Iranian ports and withdraw its military from the area.
3: The White House has not publicly responded to the demands. Former National Institute of Health Director Dr. Anthony Fauci in contempt of Congress after he pled the fifth over 100 times during testimony opening the door for a possible prosecution. Senator Roger Marshall of Kansas on Fox's The Big Weekend Show.
5: We need to investigate the cover-up. We need to investigate the auto pin. Is the auto pin even legitimate? And then just follow the money as well.
3: Some lawmakers question whether Fauci is protected by former President Biden's pardon. 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
8: Much of the western U.S. is dealing with severe heat and dry conditions, and that means wildfires are threatening several states. Red flag warnings are up across Washington state after the region around Spokane was scarred by a complex fire. In Nevada, outside Reno, the Bug Fire has now consumed several thousand acres. It started days ago in California. Utah fire officials, meanwhile, are still trying to get to the site of that helicopter crash, which killed two people trying to fight the Widemouth 2 fire there. And it's not just in the U.S. Canadian Premier David Eby has declared a state of provincial emergency as wildfires burn across British Columbia.
9: This was a remarkable escalation in fire activity, and I just want to underline how quickly conditions can change on the ground, particularly for those who are facing evacuation orders.
8: Tens of thousands of people in Puerto Rico are now under a new water rationing program amid a severe drought in that U.S. territory. ABC's Andrew Dimbert has the details.
10: The growing water crisis in Puerto Rico, where extreme drought now forcing the Puerto Rican government to ration water in communities across the U.S. territory, with conditions growing worse over the last 2 months. July was the driest month ever recorded in San Juan in more than 120 years of records, roughly 68% of the island under

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9: ABC News, I'm Mike Dubusky. Several major wildfires burning across the western U.S. The Bug Fire in Nevada is now closing in on Cold Springs. Utah wildfire officials are contending with the Widemouth 2 fire, which killed two fire officials battling the blaze in a helicopter this week. Fires also raging in Washington State. Nearly a quarter of Puerto Rico is in severe drought right now after the driest month there in 120 years. ABC's Andrew Dimbert.
10: This is a significant and growing crisis now. San Juan, for example, residents there being asked to ration water. They're not the only city. There's other major cities on the island that are doing the same. More than 180,000 customers right now are expected to be going without water for 48 hours at a time. They're doing it in intervals in a sort of alternating schedule. That's part of that rationing process.
9: And Hunter Biden now tells the BBC his father's cancer has spread again. Former President Biden had been diagnosed with prostate cancer. This is ABC News.
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12: In a move that's likely to spark a new battle over the independence of the Federal Reserve, the White House this week notified Federal Reserve Governor Lisa Cook that the president was considering firing her and demanded she respond to unproven allegations that she committed mortgage fraud, sources told ABC News. Trump last year tried to remove Cook based on those unsubstantiated allegations, but the Supreme Court blocked him from immediately firing her because she wasn't given appropriate notice or an opportunity to respond. Cook's lawyers said in a statement that the allegations are baseless and that they'll challenge them in court. Peter Haralambos, ABC News.

0: that.
1: Yeah, that's so good. Welcome. Good to have you back, John.
0: Great to be here.
1: What are some of those obstacles that parents run into when they're setting boundaries?
0: Well, there's two ways to look at the obstacles. First is things that kids do to oppose boundaries, that they don't like them at first. They escalate sometimes, and they blow up, or they melt down. Sometimes they withdraw and feel hurt, and, you know, they don't feel very loved. And sometimes they manipulate to get around it. But that's not the biggest obstacle. The biggest obstacle is us. The parent, and some attitudes that we have and mindsets that we have that we've got to look at. That makes the biggest difference in the world. Let me give you a few examples. One is to need the child's love. I need my child to think I'm good and loving and helpful and think positive about me. I need my child. Well, if you need your child to think positive of you, you'll never say no. You'll be the circus parent. Another one is, this is a technical term, but it's very important in parenting, fragilizing. To fragilize means to think that your child is a little broken egg, that you've got to walk on eggshells around so that when child gets uncomfortable because you're frustrating them or saying no, are they going to fall apart? Are they going to have a nervous breakdown? And that's making somebody who's pretty resilient most of the time fragile. That's a problem in parenting.
1: Let me ask you in that regard, because this is a really critical point. The fact that culturally we're avoiding allowing that resilience, because we're doing exactly what you're saying. We're overprotective. We're overly engaged. Mm-hmm. And I think, again, this is one of those aha moments for a lot of parents who are watching or listening, who are the helicopter parent, the hovering parent, because they feel that's the responsibility of a parent of a 3-year-old, 5-year-old, 9-year-old. Mm-hmm. Why do we need to back down a little bit? Because of the outcomes that will occur if we don't.
0: Yeah, the best way to look at that is look at the sources for reality. One is the research. It just says if you are always keeping the child from any discomfort or unhappiness of any kind, you put out an anxious child. They feel insecure. Like, I don't have the strength to handle, you know, hard things, and I don't have frustration tolerance. And all of a sudden, they're very scared about life because somebody took care of this for them. The second is, project into the future. Now, if I don't want him or her at 9 to ever feel bad, what kind of a husband or a wife or a worker or a minister or a friend are they going to be? They're going to be overwhelmed with life all the time. And the third source is, let's read our Bible. What does it say in Ephesians? It says that we're supposed to build each other up with grace and truth. Well, grace is the love and the support and the listening. And truth is, hey, there's some house rules here. Mm. So, it's just not even a question anymore that the children need to know what no means and to have their own no, ultimately.
1: Yeah, that's so good. We're going to do something a little different. We've got some callers who have sent their questions in knowing this program was going to occur, which I think is great. So, you know, our goal here at Focus is to help you do this parenting job as best as you can. That's always our goal. And hearing from you in this way, I think we're going to do a few. Is a great way to put real people in this spot and let them ask you a question. So let's take the first one.
2: I'm wondering at what age it's appropriate to start disciplining your child. In general, you know, I was always taught that you just start as early as possible, but I'm wondering, like, what age they can start connecting the cause and effect of their actions. Like, I would assume it's before they can have, you know, a full conversation, but I'm just not sure what that point is.
0: It's a great question. I don't believe in a lot of this during infancy. The first 12 months, that child is busy just trying to figure out what the world is and where love is and where safety is. And they don't even have the neurological capacity yet to understand the meaning of the word no. It was a few exceptions, maybe structure and feeding times and nap times later in the first year. But toddlerhood is where I believe it needs to begin, which is, you know, the onesie-twosie. And that's when they can learn language. Cognitively, they can go, oh, there's this word called no, I need to understand this. And if a parent will lovingly just set out house rules, you know, here's how you treat your dog, or here's how you obey mom and dad, or these sorts of things. And when they have a bad attitude, help to correct that. That's very important, very helpful, and it sets the stage. Don't start that too late, and toddlerhood is fine for that.
1: Yeah. Let me ask you, especially like with young children, kind of the phase we're talking about right now, the mom who is just struggling with the get your shoes on because it's time to go. I mean, this sounds simple, but it's so right. And she has to repeat that, or dad has to repeat that 20 times. Mm-hmm. I

0: based on the dog. And it was like so particular. And so we finally got, wait a minute, this is leave the bathroom like you found it. Okay.
1: Right.
0: So you've got to go through the universal rules and the particular rules. But that's the second thing, is the truth, the rules. The third thing, and this is what's so scary for parents, especially Christian parents, is freedom. You got to be free to disobey. Because if you're not free to disobey, you'll never learn. And the parents that are uber controlling and kind of rigid, the kid never has a chance to disobey, and watch what happens later in life in college.
1: I want to emphasize this because this is really good. It's kind of another light bulb. It feels like as we're parenting in our limited ability, and that's okay. I mean, we haven't done this before. It didn't come with a manual. You're learning as you go. And how many parents want a do-over? You ever say that to Dina?
2: Mm-hmm.
1: I've said that to Gina. I wish I could have a do-over. Yeah. But in that regard, it's okay for the child to fail.
0: Mm-hmm.
1: You actually want them to, and then be that net to help them learn from that and to do better next time. I think this would be true for Gene and I think we had a goal of zero failure rate. And that's so unhealthy for the child. And that would be a do-over for me, to be more engaged with our boys, to allow them to fail and allow them to be healthy in that.
0: Right. Now, there's a certain limit to that. You don't tell a three-year-old they can run out in traffic. That's awful. But, yeah, they need to be able to fail because there's no learning without it. You know, you take Joshua 24, it says, choose this day who you're going to serve. God even says, I'm not going to make you do this. There's no have to here. And the thing that, especially in those middle years, guys, you want to be around when they fail. So we didn't want perfect children those age, because we had the suspicion that if they were perfect with us and we couldn't be around to monitor things and guide things, in college is going to be a nightmare.
1: Correct.
0: We always felt a little insecure around some parents that their kids are just kicking it and just, how can I please my parents during the junior high years and the high school years? And we were thinking, gosh, we're not that. And then we found out these nightmares happen in college because now they learned how to choose. So freedom is a good thing. So the first step is the love. The second thing, here's the rule, that's the boundary. The third is the freedom to fail and to disobey. And the fourth is reality consequences. Mm. Here's what happens.
1: Yeah.
2: You know, in terms of responsibility, Dr. Towson, there is a moment most of us parents face where our child says, I can't do it. And there's something in what you just said that is making me wonder, how do we handle those moments? Because we aspire to actually, you can do that, because we think you can. But how do we help our child understand the difference between, I just don't want to do that, or I don't think I can, and my parents really want me to?
0: Right. You start with what I call OJT, on-the-job training. Walk them through it. Here's how you feed the dog. Here's how you learn how to cook. So you walk through them as you would with a job. So then they go, I'm getting that capacity because mom and dad are training me. And then there's a learning curve, and they don't walk the dog right, or they only sit still for 10 minutes or whatever. And the learning curve makes mistakes, and you're just compassionate about that, but you stick with it. Next, you empathize with the complaining. Let them complain about it as long as they're doing it. Don't trigger. So many parents who don't like the attitude, and you either criticize them and shame them, or you cave in and say, well, you're upset. But don't do either one of those. Just empathize. I know it's tough. Get back to work. And then you praise the success. That's how kids learn competency in life, for a skill or a marriage or faith.
1: Let's hear one more question before we end today. And I want us to come back tomorrow, if you're willing, and we'll keep this rolling because it's so good for parents to really understand boundaries. Let's listen to this question.
3: My question relates to my 14-month-old. I'm a first-time mother to a beautiful little girl, and I'm finding myself saying the word no to her a lot more than I ever thought I would. And she now says no back to me, and it feels like a little bit of a game. And I'm just wondering, how can I implement boundaries? How can I deter her from doing things that are unsafe? How can I get her to stop doing things I don't want her to do without the use of the word no, especially during a season where communication is limited right now with the skills that she has. So any feedback would be much appreciated. Thank you again. Bye.
1: This is the ultimate question for parents, how we get into this no debate. It's like a tennis match where the ball is the word no, and it's going back and forth over the net.
0: It really is. Well, let me pose another way to look at this. So why toddlerhood to avoid no? Might as well stop it in early childhood or late childhood or early adolescence or late. Maybe saying no is a bad thing all the way through life. Well, there's going to be a nightmare. And so let's don't just think about the toddlerhood. If you don't like the word no, there's a problem because it's a great word. What does Matthew 5 say? Let your yes be yes or your no be no. It helps us. It gives us structure. So what we found out is the only group that shouldn't really have a lot of no is like we talked about earlier, the infant. They really can't metabolize or digest that. But a toddler on, they need it and they learn it. And I'm so happy with this caller because her child is responding with her own no, meaning I'm developing an identity. I'm going to protect myself. I might have a good relationship and not let anybody, you know, gaslight me. So when the toddler says, does what you don't like, and you say no, and it's a firm no, and it's a nice no, but it's not a mean no, then they begin to protest, set the consequence, make it a reasonable consequence. And after it's become like normal, normalized, that this is the way my family is, this is the way mom and dad are, they calm down. It's like the rails of the crib for a baby. Structure brings security. A kid without a no in their lives is more insecure.
1: Yeah. Mm.
0: And if you look at the long-term research on parenting, it's really, really interesting. There are two factors. Of all these studies about what makes a nice person by age 21, from 0 to 21, two factors. One is appropriate warmth, real warmth, listening, getting down to their level, you know, caring. And the second is appropriate structure and strictness. That's the two that matter.
1: Really interesting. And unfortunately, as parents, we tend to see those as very different things. And like most of life, we lean into one and not the other. And when you do that in an imbalanced way, you end up with problems either way.
0: And you end up with a split parent problem. Mm. The Disney parent and the uber strict parent. And then the child learns, here's where I have fun, I can do what I want, and here's the one that I'm kind of afraid of and resentful. Parents need to be integrated in what the Bible calls grace and truth.
1: That's good. John, right at the end here, I want to cover one thing that seems to be kind of a phenom amongst younger parents right now, this idea of avoiding the word no, that it's not a healthy thing. And I think they refer to it as gentle parenting. Speak to that issue. It's kind of touching on this idea of being out of balance in one direction. And I, you know, some of the best advice I ever got from a friend, he said, try to say yes in your parenting more than no. But that came to activity, you know, when your son asks you or your daughter, do you want to play catch? Try to say yes. Don't say no, I'm busy. And that's how he was applying it. And I think that's a distinction too. Say yes when it comes to things your child wants to do after work or whatever it might be, rather than saying, I'm really tired, I'm busy, whatever. Then there's this don't say no in order to be gentle on the child. Speak to that.
0: Well, I think that the gentle parenting thought pattern, there's some strengths in it. One is they tend to be more emotionally attuned to how the child is feeling. That's very important. The attunement is a big deal. Also, I think it's good to sometimes explain the why. Instead of just, I'm the mommy all the time, you know, because I'm the parent. Well, sometimes you have to do that. But sometimes it's helpful to say because, you know, it might hurt somebody's feelings because we want you to be a success. And the fact that it's kind of anti-harshness, well, harshness can really damage a child. But here's the weaknesses, I think. No matter how warm we are and how attuned emotion we are, it can become permissiveness. And then the child doesn't learn structure and responsibility. Also, there's an over-validating, they call it sometimes, of always overpraising everything. And that can dysregulate the neurology of a child's brain because they know that they're not that great and they begin to feel like they're a sham. So you're telling me I'm going to be the next president. Well, maybe I am, but right now I can't even make it through my classes. So they feel this disconnect. The overpraising can be a problem. And also the collaborative conversation instead of no, like, well, let's work this out together. Well, what that does is the child begins to think, I'm in charge here too, right? I'm just like these guys are. I got a big vote. And instead of, I'm going to be in a world where there are authority figures and there's a God who owns everything and there's bosses and all this sort of thing, it becomes more confusing for them and sometimes creates a sense of entitlement and the inability, this is the big one, the inability to tolerate life's limits.
1: Yeah, That's big, and it seems epidemic right now. So, John, like I said, this is great. Let's go another day and cover some more of the content in the book. And what a great book it is. Dr. John Townsend with his co-author, Henry Cloud, Boundaries with Kids, How Healthy Choices Grow Healthy Children. 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

0: You the book is our way of saying thank you for being part of the ministry, and just know that you know you're supporting something that we are having an impact on. 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
1: Yeah, and we need your continued financial support to keep doing that kind of work to support parents. 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
0: And Dr. Townsend, you're involved with raising up the next generation of strong Christian counselors through your efforts at Concordia. Tell us more about that.
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0: Yeah,
2: 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We're at the bottom third of expensive schools like ours. And we have these great guest experts, people like Henry Cloud, Patrick Lencioni. There's a person named Jim Daly who speaks with our students who's very well.
0: It's always fun to talk to the students.
2: So, yeah, we're at townsendinstitute.com.
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14: ABC News, I'm Brian Clark. U.S. negotiations with Iran have progressed, according to Vice President J.D. Vance, but he stressed at the same time in a Fox News interview the conflict is not over.
15: We're really in the middle of the game here. This thing is not over. It's obviously not at the beginning. We're in the middle of the game.
14: An Iranian official said that any deal depends on the U.S. changing its behavior. Authorities in Utah say that both crew members are dead after their heavy-lift helicopter crashed while fighting a wildfire on Friday. Another day of high temperatures and dangerous heat in the West could create more fire hazards. There is no winner in the Powerball jackpot. That bumps the next jackpot set for Monday to an estimated $905 million. And authorities in New York State say they have a 32-year-old man in custody after a multi-day manhunt. Thomas David Ryan allegedly killed his father, then set his house on fire to cover it up. This is ABC News.
16: Researchers have been able to genetically splice out an allergy-inducing protein from a pair of dogs so their fur, dander, and saliva won't make their owners sneeze. The benefit?
17: It opens the door to a lot more people being able to own pets.
16: But bioethicist Arthur Kaplan sees a darker side.
17: It may discourage people from trying to use strays and unwanted animals. They're not engineered to be allergy-free.
16: At a time when shelters are filled with dogs and cats that don't have a home. Jim Ryan, ABC News.
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2: Help the child learn that life is not about avoiding pain, because sometimes our culture teaches them it's about being happy and avoiding all kinds of pain. They stay immature. That actually embrace it, make it your ally.
1: That's Dr. John Townsend, and he's back with us again today on Focus on the Family, talking about how you can implement healthy boundaries with your children. Thanks for joining us. I'm John Fuller.
0: You know, yesterday we talked about teaching kids to accept the consequences of their actions. I think most parents struggle with that. Then we covered the strengths and weaknesses of gentle parenting and really defining boundaries and how we get on to a healthy, regular, reinforced boundary approach to really help your child to mature and grow in the healthiest way possible. Today, we're going to talk about some key concepts, including the steps to helping kids develop their own sense of right and wrong, which, as we talked about yesterday with Dr. Townsend, no is actually a good thing for a child to learn. It starts to develop their identity, and you want that child in later teen years to be able to say no. And so that's a good thing. It's not an error if they're pushing back a little. But how do we do this? this constructively. It's going to be a great conversation, and I hope

0: qualities of setting boundaries.
1: Yeah, it's very simple. And sometimes since parenting is so complicated, we get into details that we don't need to get to. But if you can remember these three things, that'll really help. Is first, there's a problem and your child's not perfect. Your child's not perfect. And it's just the way it is. And if you can say that and realize, you know, that we're born into the world in an imperfect world and my child needs training and my child needs growth, you're okay. That makes us all relaxed to know my child's not perfect. They're just a work in progress. But next, it's plug in. You need relationships. It takes a church. It takes families. It takes neighbors. Don't do this alone, not even with a great spouse. We need other people's perspective and strength. And then the big one, I think, besides that, is grow in your own character and your own boundaries. When you have your own boundaries, your child's living around a grown-up who can make hard decisions, do the right thing, and succeed, and they see that and they want that.
0: Connecting that one to the first one, I think one of the things I think I did well was to show my boys that I'm not perfect. Mm-hmm. You know, we know the child isn't perfect, mm-hmm. and sometimes in parenting, we can reinforce that all day long, mm-hmm. you know? But what helps, I think what really helped for my sons was when I could confess that I'm not perfect. Yeah. I made that, I blew that. I remember one time saying to Trent after, you know, I think I disciplined him for something and it was probably too much energy. And I said to him, I'm sorry, I really reacted to that in a way that I shouldn't have reacted. And he had the biggest smile on his face. He was probably 8. And I said, why are you smiling like that? He goes, I didn't know parents had to apologize.
1: Wow.
0: Wasn't that?
1: What a light bulb moment.
0: What a light bulb. And it was a good thing. And I think maybe, you know, you see these lessons that you lay down for your kids.
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4: 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And let's be clear, there are a pile of financial decisions you have to make when you get into retirement and right before. On today's show, we're going to be talking about, well, a coyote on Alcatraz, Trump accounts, financial planning, all kinds of different things, creating income in retirement, not making that big mistake. With all that said, if you want to learn a little bit more about us, you can go out to martinwealth.com. That's our website. It's chock full of good information. Again, that's martinwealth.com. Casey, welcome into the show. It's a beautiful day. Are you excited about what we're talking about today?
5: So very excited. And I had a large coffee this morning, so I'm energized and ready to go.
4: So coffee is the rocket fuel that gets Casey going?
5: Absolutely.
4: You know, I'm not a coffee drinker.
5: I know you're not, and I think you're insane.
4: I've had coffee twice in my life. Twice. The first time, and they both had water involved. The first time we were at the Delaware Water Gap. Delaware River is up in New Jersey and Pennsylvania. And the Delaware River is incredibly wide. It's like a, I don't know if it's a mile, but it's like, the New River is a really beautiful wide river, mm-hmm. it looks like, but it's like twice as wide.
5: Wow.
4: And with a lot more current. And my dad and I decided to go canoeing, but it was like the worst weather imaginable. Mm-hmm. It gets cold up in the Northeast. We're canoeing. Essentially, the wind is blowing us backwards. The current's going one way, but the top of the water is going another way. Yeah. If you've been on the water, you know how this works. Mm-hmm. We are paddling for hours, and we're making no progress. We decided we had enough. We're going to call and get to pick up. So we turn, and a huge wind gust comes. And, you know, canoes aren't naturally stable.
5: No, I've never had a good experience with them.
4: I am not a canoe fan. All right, I'm a kayak fan, but not a canoe fan. Mm-mm. I'm not an Indian, or Native American, rather, for those who are PC. And the wind blows us over, and we capsize. Okay, it's like probably like 60, 65 degrees outside. But that water temperature, you know how that water temperature is real cold mm-hmm. early in the year? It could be warm outside.
5: Yeah.
4: It's like 40.
5: Wow. Chilly.
4: We lost all our fishing stuff, all our coolers, everything. Guy came over, helped us drag everything out. I got hypothermia.
5: Wow.
4: Dude gave me coffee, and my first coffee experience. Second coffee experience, I was in Belize, and I was out on this, I went out with this fisherman mm-hmm. to go do some snorkeling. He agreed to take me out. Junie was his name. And Junie offered me coffee, and Junie was a rough guy. Offered me a coffee and some peanut butter cookies his wife had made.
5: No.
4: And I was not turning them down.
5: Yeah.
4: I dipped it in that coffee and powered through it.
5: Yeah.
4: I am not a coffee drinker.
5: I think you need to try it under different circumstances.
4: I've had plenty of circumstances. I've tried it every week. I like the idea, the pageantry of drinking coffee. Mm-hmm. I love like you being able to sit out with a hot mug. So I drink tea. I'm a tea guy, but I digress. Those were mistakes I made. I made those mistakes. I drank coffee, and I regret it still. but, you know, we're going to talk about common mistakes that we see retirees and pre-retirees make time after time, and they do exist. People do make mistakes, and that's sort of the premise of the show today in a lot of ways. How can we avoid mistakes that could derail your financial plan, your retirement? And I think the first one that I really want to dive into is considering bonds to be a safe investment. We've seen that mistake before, haven't we?
5: We certainly have, yes. But there's a difference between less volatile and the word safe. So bonds might be less volatile than the stock market, but they're certainly not without downside. So in a rising interest rate environment, many investors will likely see significant losses in the bond component of their portfolio. In fact, this was an unpleasant surprise for people a lot in 2022. We saw it a lot.
4: Well, you think about 2022, we saw the market go down considerably. We saw inflation just cranking through the roof. And we saw bonds go down.
5: Mm-hmm.
4: So every part of their portfolio was sort of correlated. They saw every part of it go down, assuming they were in bond mutual funds, right? If you're in bond mutual funds, you still may not have fully recovered from that to this point. So there's a lot of people out there that they don't even know what happened. They don't know why. But there's a certain amount of why would you use an investment like that if you're trying to put safe money? I mean, they call it fixed income, which always drives me crazy because mm-hmm. it's anything but fixed income. I mean, I get that an individual bond can be fixed income in the sense that it's going to pay interest or a dividend or whatever it's going to pay its coupon rate for a period of time, and it's a fixed number. But if you're owning that inside of a product, a mutual fund or ETF, it's not fixed. I mean, the rates are dynamic. They change all the time.
5: Right.
4: So I think you have to be really careful when you're investing to understand the pros and the cons and the risk associated with it. And then number two on our self, and this is something, you know, we've really taken an emphasis and banged the drum on this in a big way for all of our clients this year, is not protecting yourself against long-term care needs. You know, for some people, you know, just looking at the expenses of long-term care insurance is enough to suddenly convince them that they don't need it
5: mm-hmm.
4: and they can get by without it. But, you know, I've seen this stat and I don't have it in front of me, so you can look this up on your own and if you want to verify it. But I've seen these stats where, you know, if you're over 65, 7 out of 10 people are going to spend some time in a long-term care facility
5: yep.
4: or of some sorts. That's a scary number.
5: It is.
4: I think to myself, you know, people have insurance on their car. Could you imagine driving a $60,000, $70,000 car with no insurance?
5: Oh, no, I would never.
4: And that's what cars cost now.
5: Absolutely.
4: I mean, they're $50,000.
5: Mm-hmm.
4: You know, my father just bought a small, mid-sized pickup truck. And, I mean, I'm sure it got close to $50,000 when it was all said and done.
5: I'm sure.
4: For a Toyota Tacoma.
5: Mm-hmm.
4: We're not talking some, you know, Chevy Silverado or something.
5: Yeah.
4: No, I mean, that's what it cost. Could you imagine driving that around with no insurance on it?
5: I could never.
4: You wouldn't do it?
5: No.
4: Your $200,000, $300,000, $400,000, $700,000 home, no insurance on it?
5: Nope.
4: Nope, not mm-hmm. taking the risk.
5: Nope.
4: And do you have a 7 out of 10 chance of your house burning down? No.
5: No, not I was going to say, I hope not.
4: Not even close to it. But we take this risk with long-term care. I think the reason, Casey, is because it's really hard
5: mm-hmm.
4: to think about what would happen if you went into it.
5: Yeah.
4: Like we're faced with our mortality. We're faced with our decline as a human. Like nobody thinks they're going to slow down.
5: Yeah.
4: Nobody thinks mentally or physically they're going to slow down until things go sideways. I think this is one of the areas where an ounce of prevention is worth way more than a pound of cure.
5: Mm-hmm.
4: And there are solutions out there that can provide really good security and protection against long-term care costs. Now, the biggest question you have to figure out is how you're going to pay for it and how do you factor that into your plan. But that's where financial planning comes in, right? Like that's where it's really what it comes down to. If you don't look, if your estate is over $500,000, you likely should consider this. Mm-hmm. You really should. And if you have not considered it, it's go time.
5: Yeah.
4: It really is. All right, what's next on our list?
5: Next is not guarding against a market decline. So again, that's something that nobody ever wants to think about. But I mean, it's not a matter of if, it's a matter of when. And I think a lot of people can still remember losing a lot of their wealth in 2008. People were aware of the need to have their portfolio structured to weather a market downturn, or at least it started opening their eyes to it. But the further away we get from a generational crash like that, I think people don't remember the pain of it as much. It kind of feels like a distant memory. Like you feel the sting, but maybe not necessarily the full burn anymore.
4: Like a sunburn.
5: Right.
4: I mean, you don't remember how bad a sunburn really irritates you until like you've been in the sun for like 4 hours, mm-hmm. and you get burnt again.
5: Yeah.
4: That market crash can feel the same way, especially like remember that a lot of the people that are listening right now in 2008, you know, they might have been 40 years old or 50 right. years old.
5: They had time on their side a little bit.
4: It hurt. Mm-hmm. It didn't put their retirement in jeopardy. Mm-hmm. What happens when it happens again?
5: Yeah. And then that inevitably, when you forget that pain, it's going to lead people to making too much risk with their retirement savings. So it's just being aware of, again, when it's going to go down and how is that really going to affect your full financial plan and your standard of living?
4: Yeah. I think that's one where people... You've got to get right with it. You got to get right with the idea that the market's going to go down. You got to get ready for it. Storms happen. Mm-hmm. It's why we have storm shutters at the beach. It's why the idea of batten down the hatches is there. You got to get ready. Got to get those hatches ready. Next one is assuming that one particular financial tool is always good or always bad. Let's go through this. I think what we're really talking about are probably annuities here, but you know, stocks are not always good and not always bad. Sometimes they're good, sometimes they're bad. Mutual funds not always good, not always bad. I think they're tools in your tool belt. You've got to figure out what tool to use. The problem that I find in the financial services space is there's certain financial companies out there that will act like their widget that they have will solve every problem that exists.
5: That'd be nice.
4: That'd be cool, but mm-hmm. that's not how it works.
5: Nope.
4: You know, I think you need to, if you're going to leverage a planner, use a holistic planner that takes a look at every solution and then shows you the options so you can make the smartest decision possible with your money. Mm-hmm. But don't go into this with this preconceived notion that I can only leverage this to accomplish the goal.
5: Yeah.
4: There's usually a couple solutions. Not saying one's better than the other. I'm not making any judgments, but you know, I think that's important to recognize. All right, we've got one more, Casey. I think this is a big one here.
5: It's certainly a big one and something that we harp on a lot, and that would be not having a plan. So we see this common mistake all the time for multiple reasons, but it's one thing to not have a plan, but then it's another thing to have a plan that just needs some tweaking. And then more people fall into the second category than the first. I think that going into retirement or even getting close to retirement without having any sort of plan, even if it's in your head, but obviously we would want it written down and planned out thoroughly. I think it's very, very risky. And I think that we could implement some strategies and talk about income planning and taxes and really give you some education on what steps you need to take before you hit that retirement date.
4: Why do you think it's so hard for people to take action? Like they know they need a will. They know that they need to talk to a financial advisor, or they know the financial advisor they're working with is probably not doing tax strategy, investment management, estate planning, talking about those five worlds of financial planning. Why do you think it's so hard for people to take action here?
5: That's a great question. And I think some of it is because I think humans do like to procrastinate. I think if it's not really top of your priority, you're not going to make time for it. And then I think to the point of if you have an advisor and you know that they're not doing certain aspects of the financial planning, change is hard for people with anything, whether it's changing advisors, changing houses, retirement, or working for longer. I think change scares people. And I've come to find out that I think you have to get uncomfortable, or you have to get comfortable with being uncomfortable, and you'll start seeing some major improvements.
4: I think routine and procrastination are these things that are there, and it is hard to enact change. That first step of picking up the phone, or that first step of realizing that maybe there's a better way. And I think about this with restaurants a lot. You know, a lot of people think all advisors are the same. I can tell you that not all restaurants are the same. Would you agree with that?
5: They're definitely not.
4: You go to Chick-fil-A, you have an amazing experience. You have a really good, consistent chicken sandwich. But you go to some other places.
5: It's hit or miss.
4: Yeah, you don't know. And you go to a really nice restaurant, you might have a really well-prepared steak, might be a great meal, great experience. You go to another one and, you know, you're rolling the dice.
5: Right.
4: Right. And there's reasons why. And it's usually because of the chef or the process or the protocol. Same thing's true of the financial advisor space. There are a lot of good advisors out there. But chances are, if we went through any of these things and none of them made sense to you, you're probably stepping into retirement without a clear plan. And I want you to know that you're not alone. This happens all the time. It's the reason we do this show. And the good news is you don't have to figure this out all on your own. You don't have to figure it out by yourself. You can give us a call. We'll sit down. We'll walk you through your questions. And we'll help you build a plan that you can use foundationally to leverage to and through retirement. There's no cost. There's no obligation. It's just a conversation. So give us a call. 540-505-3300. Again, 540-505-3300. Hey, stick with us after the break. We're going to talk about more retirement planning, and we're going to get into what's the difference between traditional and Roth IRAs.
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4: 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We're going to be talking about what's the difference between a qualified account, a non-qualified account, a variable annuity, and a fixed annuity. We're going to go through a lot of different questions today. So this is going to be a pretty educational segment. So you want to make sure you stick with us. We're also going to talk about the differences between a traditional and a Roth IRA, because there's a lot of confusion out there on that, right, Casey? We want to make sure people know. If you want to learn more about what we do and how we may be able to fit into your life and help you, you can go out to martinwealth.com. Again, that's martinwealth.com. All right, Casey, let's just jump right into this thing.
5: Let's do it.
4: A lot of people, they get confused by some of these terms. I call it jargon.
5: Absolutely.
4: And one of the things that I think we do a really good job at our firm at is not leveraging or using jargon. Mm-hmm. People have a hard time understanding and taking action on something they don't understand.
5: Yeah.
4: Like, we just want to know.
5: Yeah.
4: We just want to know. Why don't they call tacos? Mm-hmm. Why don't they just call those tortillas filled with meat?
5: I guess
4: tacos easier, right? Yeah. But no, we're not getting into that. But mm-hmm. let's talk about Roth contributions versus Roth conversions. Mm-hmm. Because what the heck? That's one that people get stuck on sometimes. What's the difference between those two?
5: They do. And then when you say it out loud, if you're not really listening, it sounds like you're saying the same phrase. But Roth contributions is putting new money into a Roth IRA, whereas a Roth conversion is moving money from a pre-tax account into a Roth IRA. So different ways of funding there. Roth contributions are subject to annual contribution limits, whereas Roth conversions actually do not have contribution limits. And Roth Contributions usually requires earned income, whereas conversions do not require earned income. Roth contributions, money grows tax-free. And when you do a tax conversion, taxes are owed on the amount converted and when you do the conversion. And then lastly, Roth contributions are qualified withdrawals or tax-free in retirement. And then Roth conversions aren't necessarily looked at as like a contribution strategy. It's more of a tax planning strategy.
4: Yeah, they're subtle but incredibly important differences. Again, a lot of this is age-banded too, right? Like somebody who's 40 is likely not doing a Roth conversion. They're doing a Roth contribution.
5: Right.
4: And remember on Roth contributions, the rules are you need earned income. I think this is important. You might have said that. Mm-hmm. You went through a lot of stuff, but that's a big one. That's a big one. You need earned income. Conversions, anybody can do them.
5: Mm-hmm.
4: Anybody can do them, assuming you meet the requirements and the rules of doing those. All right, number two on our list are term life insurance versus permanent life insurance. You know, this is an interesting one because it depends what insurance agent you talk to on what they're going to pitch you. Term insurance, you're leasing the insurance. You're getting it for a specific term, right?
5: Right.
4: So on me, I'll use myself as an example. I only own term insurance. And I own a bunch of term insurance. That way, if something happens to me, my family's okay.
5: Right.
4: That's the idea. But I don't need term insurance after my kids are out of the house. Once my kids are out of the house, in my mind, I don't really need term insurance. So I have it for a specific period of time. People buy term insurance to protect the family mm-hmm. or to use those gap years. Look, if you're in your early 50s and you're coming up and your wife or your husband is a couple years younger and you're the primary breadwinner, term insurance might be a really important area where you're at your peak earnings years and it can protect you if something were to happen to you. Permanent insurance, it just lasts forever. The value of term is you're going to have the least amount of premium, the least amount of payment with the most amount of face value, okay? And usually you're going to see those in 10, 15, 20, 30 years, depending upon your age. Permanent insurance is going to last forever. You're going to pay into it. Sometimes it can have cash value. Some people can use it as investments. The good thing there with permanent insurance, it lasts forever. Mm-hmm. So when you're 80 years old, in theory, it still exists. I think those are the big differences, but you're going to pay more. If you want the same face value for death benefit, you're going to pay more in a permanent insurance. In my opinion, permanent insurance is oversold. Mm-hmm. People try to leverage it as an investment. And I will tell you that as a firm, we do not look at permanent or life insurance as an investment. We look at it as solving two to three things. Number one, replacing income. Number two, you just want to give your family a specific amount of money. Mm-hmm. For whatever that is, you've got a dollar amount, you want to leave your kids or a charity or whatever. Or if you have an estate planning issue, you can leverage permanent insurance, assuming it's held outside of the estate and in a trust most likely to help with that as well. Outside of that, I can't find a use case for permanent insurance that makes a whole lot of sense. But it's important for you to know what those are. And if you have life insurance and you're unsure what those are, you know, reach out to your insurance agent, call us. We can help you understand what you have and if it makes sense. Because a lot of people we meet have insurance policies from 10, 15, 20, 30 years ago, and they're not quite sure if they even make sense to still own.
5: Right. Yeah. They don't fully understand what was sold to them.
4: Right. Because they're complex mm-hmm. and there's a lot of moving parts. And the further you get away from a transaction, the less you know.
5: Right.
4: I remember we had a water softener put into the house, and we have this crazy water softener. We have like the worst water ever. Like, we got a lot of flow, but it has like iron in it, and it's acidic and all this other thing. So
5: yeah.
4: They had to put like two treatment systems. And the guy, when he was out there, when I first did it, he walked me through everything. And I'm like, oh, I got it. And I have pretty good memory, so I knew it. But a year later, I don't remember anything. I just know I got to put salt in the in a bin, and like that's it.
5: Every so often.
4: Yeah, I know that, but like going through and programming the thing, I'm like, oh, I got no idea. Okay, let's move on to the next one, Casey. What's the difference between, and I hear people throw this around, what's the difference between qualified and non-qualified accounts?
5: Great question, and I like to explain it as the IRS is either your silent partner now or later. So qualified accounts usually means taxes are paid later, whereas non-qualified accounts, they're subject to capital gains treatments when you withdraw the funds. So some examples of qualified accounts, because you've likely heard these terms versus hearing the word qualified account. Traditional IRAs, 401ks, 403bs, all of those kind of like employer plans. And then non-qualified accounts are going to be those brokerage accounts, bank accounts, or joint investment accounts. So some of the features with the qualified accounts is typically funded with pre-tax dollars. There's tax-deferred growth, tax when withdrawn, and they are subject to IRS contribution rules and RMDs. Whereas non-qualified accounts, they are funded with after-tax dollars. There's more flexibility on them. You do not have to take required minimum distributions. And again, capital gains treatments may apply.
4: Well, there are a lot of moving parts with this world.
5: There is.
4: There just really are. Mm-hmm. Okay, I think we have time for one, maybe two more in the what's the difference here, and then we'll get into Roth versus traditional. But I do think variable annuity versus fixed annuity is going to be good, and then we're going to talk about bonds versus individual bonds, so bond funds versus individual bonds. But variable annuity versus fixed annuity, the annuity world, it's diverse. There are so many different types of annuities. There's different features, there's different costs, and there's a lot of confusion here. And for good reason, because there's so many moving parts. But we're going to give you kind of the two most simple ones. Variable annuities, the word variable means subjected to change. It means your value can go up or down, right? Variable annuities are typically invested in the market via what's called a sub-account, which is really just a mutual fund. So essentially, you're going to take your money, you're going to put it in a variable annuity. It's going to go up or down based upon how the market performs, or really the underlying investments within the annuity. The market does really well, or the investments do really well. Maybe you do pretty decent in the annuity, the market goes down, or whatever investments you're in, your sub-accounts that you're invested in will go down. Typically, variable annuities can have pretty high fees. Not always. Sometimes they're lower, but they generally, when people talk about high-fee annuities, variable annuities tend to kind of wear that banner, if you will. The thing around variable annuities that people like, it used to be some of them would grow pretty quick because the underlying costs weren't as high. But today, the cost can be really, really pretty atrocious. So a lot of times, folks will get a variable annuity and they'll say, oh, I've got a guarantee. Not on the principal, maybe on the income it would provide. So be very careful if you have a variable annuity to understand how it works and what the guarantees actually are guaranteed. The other one is a fixed annuity. A fixed annuity, what that ultimately means is that your principal is fixed and you're going to get a specific rate of return for a specific period of time. Think of it like a CD that an insurance company offers, but it's not FDIC insured. So it's really important to understand that all annuities are backed by the claims paying ability of the insurance company. You need to understand the surrender charges, you need to understand the commissions, everything built into it. But fixed annuities are very vanilla and very boring. People tend to like them because generally you get a five-year fixed annuity for, let's say, 4%. I'm just throwing numbers out. You're going to get that rate of return for that period of time. One of the features of an annuity that people do like is that they tend to be tax deferred, which is a really nice feature associated with it. So just understand how they work. Knowledge is really powerful when you're there. Again, if you have an annuity and you don't understand what you really have, it's a really good time now to kind of dig that out and really understand what you have. Because it might be that you have something that's really powerful and important and good. It also might be something that you have something that you're way overpaying and you just don't need it anymore.
5: Yeah.
4: So Casey, let's talk about individual bonds. Individual bonds versus bond funds. Tell us a little bit about that.
5: So with individual bonds, you own a singular actual bond, whereas bond funds, it's actually a pool of many bonds. So you don't own just one. I think that the big mistake people make with bonds is assuming bond funds guarantee principal the way individual bonds may if held to maturity, and not realizing that bond funds can lose value when interest rates rise. They kind of have that inverse relationship.
4: Yeah, and look, not all bonds are created equal. You've got commercial bonds, you've got municipal bonds, you've got federal bonds or treasury bonds, and each one of them is going to have a different level of security associated with them. What is really important with bonds is to just truly understand what you have. Because if you don't understand what you have, you could put yourself in a position where you're in a situation where you think one outcome is going to happen, but a different outcome occurs. I want to be real quick on this next one because I do think it's important. Traditional versus Roth. Here's the real core of what a traditional does, a traditional IRA. You put your money in, you get a tax write-off today, mm-hmm. and your money is tax-deferred. There's some value to that. If you're at a high income earners or income bracket, that might make a lot of sense to you. Where the Roth, you put your money in, you don't get a tax break today, but your earnings grow tax-free. They're both powerful.
5: Yeah.
4: They're both important. And there's a lot of variations between the two accounts. A lot of people, they think they can move their 401ks into a Roth. They start talking about how you can do this. The government there does not allow that. There's no free lunches, if you will.
5: Mm-hmm.
4: But, you know, if I had a magic wand and I could convert 100% of my money into Roth money today, I would do it.
5: I think everyone would do it.
4: Yeah. And you could do that. Mm-hmm. You just can't do it without tax penalties right. associated with it. You got to pay taxes along the way. So Roth is a superior, generally speaking, investment option. I'm a huge proponent of Roths, but don't sleep on the traditionals, especially if you're earning a lot of money. If you have a high income, traditional IRA might make sense or may make sense if your income would likely drop in retirement. So again, this is about having a good retirement plan. And a good retirement plan, it should give you peace of mind. It should give you the knowledge to understand all of these things we've went through. Your financial advisor should be walking you through what you have, why you have it, and why it's important to own it. If you're not getting that, you probably just have a lot more questions than answers. So if you're unsure whether your plan is really working for you or if it's working for your advisor, give us a call. We'll walk you through your situation. 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
4: 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If you want to learn more about how we can help you with that or any other things, you just want to check us out and see what we look like, you go to martinwealth.com. Again, that's martinwealth.com. And if you want to see what I look like, I'm a very handsome man.
5: So oh my goodness,
4: definitely take a picture or gander at my picture. With that said, let's just jump right in. Trump accounts. You know, they actually just launched their website, and there's an IRS tax form you're going to have to file with Trump accounts. Do you know what the form is called?
5: I do, actually. It's the form 4547.
4: Okay. Any idea why they would have called it that form?
5: It's the when he was president, the number of presidents he was.
4: They really have the market cornered on corny in the White House, but it is a very funny thing. I like it, and why not, right? You got to name it something. You may as well name it after his years, or not his years, but his presidential Terms. Code. No, yeah. not code. Those are the he was the 45th and the 47th right. presidency. So yeah. I guess it'd be the 45th term. I don't. Does that work that way? I don't know. Either way, it doesn't really matter. But yeah, that's a kind of a fun trivia question for people. But Casey, let's just jump right in. Let's talk about what they are, why they make sense, and why there's a lot of hype about something that is only going to affect a small amount of people.
5: Yeah, so I think that this is exciting anytime anything new is offered like this. But Trump accounts are government-seeded investment accounts for children. So they're going to function similarly to retirement-style accounts. And ultimately, they're designed to encourage long-term investing and savings. But there are some caveats to it. There are some annual limits to it.
4: I want to be clear. I think this is amazing. If we're going to spend money anywhere, it's really cool to put some money in some people's accounts that are young and give that the miracle of compounding in time that hopefully they can use for something that's amazing in the future. So who qualifies? I guess this is where it gets kind of wonky, because what's going to happen is the government's going to put $1,000, going to make a one-time deposit of $1,000. Okay, cool. $1,000. I'd certainly drop down and pick it up if it was on the ground.
5: Right.
4: But it's only for U.S.-born citizens that were born between 2025 and 2028 with a Social Security number. Now, kids under 18 born before 2025 can still open an account, but guess what they don't receive?
5: The full amount.
4: The $1,000 contribution. Right. Now, there are some billionaires out there that are making contributions, and I'm not sure how they're approaching that from the age bands. Hopefully it's going to go, you know, for every kid under 10 or something like that. But right now it's going to affect just people that are born within a 3-year window. Mm-hmm. And I wonder if people that are very liberal, or I guess we call them progressive now. I'm not really, that's probably a softer term.
5: Yeah.
4: I wonder if they're going to return the money.
5: Likely not.
4: No, no. They'll get all mad and take the money, right?
5: Oh, yes.
4: So that's how it's going to work.
5: Free money is free money.
4: Yeah. Well, included money. Somebody's paying for it somewhere.
5: That's true.
4: Let's talk about the contribution rules. How do they work?
5: So the annual limit is going to be $5,000 per year. The contribution limits are going to be indexed to inflation over time. And something also that's nifty to me is contributors may include parents, grandparents, employers, charities, and government. So it's not just the parents that can contribute.
4: Yeah. So why not, right? I think they're pretty cool. Are there tax advantages to these things? So why do I want to put $1,000 or more, or I guess we can put up to $5,000? Is it, I don't know that I know the answer to this yet. And I don't know that it's been well publicized. Is it $5,000 per person? Is it $5,000 per account? How do they even know? What's the mechanism to know? Do you know?
5: I don't. And I think that there's still some big unknowns that are remaining about these accounts. I mean, they're new, so that's pretty typical. But the exact tax treatment's going to be unknown. The investment options are unknown. Final withdrawal rules or how it's going to affect college aid and how employer contributions are going to be taxed. So there's a lot of questions out there.
4: Yeah, it's like any new piece of financial legislation, the IRS is going to figure all this out. And they typically take years to figure it out. We saw this with inherited IRAs through the Secure Act 2.0 and 1.0, is that they pass these laws where you have to withdraw money from a retirement account that you inherit if you're not non-spousal within 10 years, but they didn't tell us, can we take it out all at the end of the 10th year? Do we take it out proportionally? Do we take a little bit out a year? Mm-hmm. And for years, there was no guidance. So advisors being advisors, we start to figure out the most tax advantage way for our clients. How do we do that in the best way? Well, the IRS didn't like that so much. They didn't do a do-over or anything like that. But what they did require is ultimately they had new laws, and now you have to take that out proportionally over a 10-year period. And I think we're going to find a lot of this out like the Trump accounts. I'm not sure I see the massive value on Trump accounts, quite frankly, if there's no tax treatment or tax advantage, because I don't know what that does for you that just opening an investment account would not have done for your kid. Outside of the fact that there's $1,000, maybe it won't count in the FAFSA. There could be a couple of things, some nuances that really make these really, impactful for people planning for college or a business or a car. So we just don't know yet. Mm-hmm. We don't know. But hey, you know what? Why not? Hey, if I had a kid born between 2025 and 2028, I'd certainly take that gift. That's like a Gerber life insurance policy mom bought for you way back when. So there might be a better way though. So if you're a grandparent right now, because so many unknowns, I'm not telling you you shouldn't or you should or you shouldn't contribute, but I tend not to like to do things until I know what the clarity is and what it'll work out to be. So I probably would slow down on funding Trump accounts. I mean, for my own personal, my kids, because I don't know what the tax treatment will be. Mm-hmm. Now, with that said, there's another option out there for grandparents and, you know, and for parents who want to help save for their kids. And generally, when people are thinking about saving for their children, they're thinking about saving for college. Mm-hmm. And what type of account is out there that's magical and sort of is like the Trump account?
5: Well, we use them a lot here, actually, for our clients. And those are 529 plans. So they have some good tax treatment to them. And the investment options are great inside of them. And I just think that the contributions are looked at as gifts. So it's almost like you're gifting that child these funds for further education, but any amount that's over $19,000 per year is going to trigger the need to file a gift tax return in 2026.
4: Yeah, and 529s, some of the cool thing about 529s, your earnings grow tax-free as long as you use them for a qualified expense, i.e. some kind of education. Now, it doesn't have to be college. Sometimes people think it has to be college. It could be trade school. Mm-hmm. It could be a lot of different things. So in my opinion, I think 529s right now are likely superior to Trump accounts, other than, hey, if you got a free $1,000, I think that's great. And, you know, again, a lot of billionaires out there are starting to gift it within their state pretty big chunks of money. Now, they're likely contributing or gifting highly appreciated stock, so they're getting some tax benefit, and then they're being able to write that off. So don't think they're all on board with the Trump accounts. I'm sure it's great, but it's just a gifting mechanism. And it probably, I mean, if we're all really honest, it curries favor with the president, and he likes to be, no, his ego likes to be stroked a little bit. I think we're all, whether you're a Trump fan or not, I mean, that's pretty clear. So I think that's where a lot of this is coming from. But hey, the more ways we can save, the better. But the potentially superior option could be the 529, especially with the Roth provision that exists in there today. Can you tell us a little bit about that, Casey?
5: Yeah, so the 529 has a unique technicality to it. So if the 529 has been open for 15 years, it can actually be rolled into a Roth IRA.
4: Yeah, and that's a fascinating thing. Now, you have to still follow contribution rules and restrictions, so you can't put all $35,000 in 1 year. I actually think this could be a really good base planning case for overfunding a 529 to leverage for Roth IRA. It could be a really neat future financial gift for grandparents out there who say, hey, my kid's college is taken care of, but I still want to help them and gift them some money that they can leverage for a Roth IRA in the future. So again, I like the idea that we know how tax treatment works. Remember, in Virginia, you get a tax break. So when you make a contribution to 529, you get a tax break. Now it's small, but it still exists. And then in addition to that, the earnings grow tax-free as long as used for a qualified educational expense. And then the Roth option even adds more fuel to that fire. So unless you just really, really are just heck bent on getting a Trump account, I think that would likely make the most sense. Casey, what are some other ways people could potentially, you know, save some money for their grandkids?
5: Well, you could open up a brokerage account and contribute to that routinely and let them inherit those funds as well.
4: And it is a teaching moment. I think that's an interesting thing. We have some clients who will open brokerage accounts for their grandkids, and they'll buy stock that the grandkids use. You know, Hasbro or Roblox or whatever is important, Nintendo, whatever.
5: I've seen a lot of Disney.
4: Yeah, all the stuff that kids like, and they can buy that, and then the grandparents can walk through the statement and try to get their interest going. And sure, a five-year-old's not going to have a whole lot of interest in 100 shares on a piece of paper of Hasbro. But as they get older, maybe they will. Maybe it'll spark an interest in savings, and you can pass it on. Because honestly, financial gifts are fantastic. And who doesn't want a financial gift? I think it's amazing. But sometimes that gift of wisdom is worth, it's worth everything. It's worth so much more. And then the other way you can do these things, you can just give gifts just in general. Maybe they're not savings accounts, but you could use CDs, you can use bonds. You can pretty much gift anything. But at the end of the day, what I think you want to do is you want to figure out what's the most efficient way to gift these dollars. And then what are you really trying to do for your family when you do these things? If you're going to leverage a Trump account or a 529 or a brokerage account or just giving them money, what are you ultimately trying to do? The most important gift is the one you feel great giving. It's really about how it makes you feel and if it's important for you to do that. And, you know, a lot of people, when they come to us, you know, they have so many questions. They don't really have a plan. They know they want to do things, but they're just not sure how. And if you're unsure whether your plan is really working, I encourage you to give us a call. What we'll do is we'll walk through your situation. We'll help you understand what's strong, what needs work, and what ultimately comes next. Because it's really hard to figure this stuff out if you've not done it before. And for most people, guess what? They've only going to retire once. So it's a lot to figure out on the first go round. So give us a call, 540-505-3300. Again, 540-505-3300. 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We'll answer every question you have. And if it makes sense for us to sit down, we'll do that and more and have a consultation with you and give you an assessment on where you're at. 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We're coming back with some common questions we get every week in our office. You don't want to miss that.
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4: 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We're going to just jump right in here. But before we do, I have some really interesting information that I thought, why not talk about? You know Central Park in New York City? Mm-hmm. Did you know it's larger than the entire country of Monaco?
5: I would have never guessed that.
4: Okay. And do you know the smallest country on the planet?
5: I've heard this before, but I can't remember it. No, what is it?
4: It's Vatican City.
5: Huh.
4: Yeah. Pretty interesting.
5: Yeah.
4: So Vatican City's got to be tiny compared to Central Park. If Central Park is larger than Monaco,
5: yeah.
4: I've never been to Monaco, but I have been to Central Park. It is lovely and it is large. It's just an anomaly in the middle of Manhattan to have such a big wide open space. And what a cool place for New Yorkers to be able to get out of the hustle and bustle and into a place while you're there. Now, I remember watching probably the best Christmas movie ever made, Elf, where the Central Park Rangers, you know, they really have a problem with Santa. So if you ever go to Central Park, be careful of the Central Park Rangers. Now, Casey, as we get into the first part, we're going to talk about some smart moves people can make right now. Because look, retirement's hard. Financial planning's hard. You probably don't do this professionally, most people listening. And if you are a financial advisor listening to us, I'm glad that we can help educate you this morning. But with all that said, we have some smart moves you can make right now. Number one is audit your financial risk. What does that look like, Casey?
5: I think that we are all probably guilty of this, but what it means is looking at subscriptions, looking at your insurance premiums, your unused services, bank fees, you name it. There could have been so many expenses that have slowly crept up on you that you're maybe not aware of. And it's not about being cheap. It's about looking and redirecting wasted dollars towards something that matters or something that's going to get you closer to your set goals. And really, small leaks become real money over time. It might not feel like that $15 a month subscription is really breaking the bank, but let's say we forget about it for 3 years, it's going to add up. And retirement planning starts with knowing where the money is going. Once your paycheck has stopped, your retirement dollars have to be working for you. You don't want them just going off in Never Everland and not really helping you get to where you want to be.
4: Yeah, I mean, these things do add up. I was actually reviewing my statement on my credit card just a couple of days ago. I saw that there was an AI note taker, which we use when we do team calls or things like that. It was small. It was like $20 a month. And for the business, I mean, $20 a month is $20 a month. Let me be clear. But when I'm running that through my business with hundreds of transactions a month, it kind of hides. Like it just hides in there. And I realized I've been paying for it for 7 months. And, you know, we used it for a little bit and then just stopped using it. It was an easy way to just, again, it's $20 a month does not move the ship. But yeah, every dollar counts. You know, I'm a guy that really believes that at the end of the day, you know, we try to save money where we can, and it can add up. I mean, you know, those are things that can really matter. I think about that a lot of times with insurance premiums. You know, there's so many people out there that have not shopped their car insurance or their auto insurance in 20 years. Mm-hmm. And if you ask them like, hey, when's the last time you did it? It seems like yesterday until I asked my parents this just recently, and to them, it was yesterday. But the reality was 5 years ago when they last shopped it, right before or right during COVID, or right after. There's huge opportunities out there. So just really pay attention to that. The next one is rebalance your investments with retirement in mind. You know, don't just ask, am I up or am I down? Am I making money? Am I losing money? I mean, that matters. Don't get me wrong. But ask whether your portfolio still fits your stage of life you're currently in or the stage of life you're headed to, right? Like, so if you're just a couple years away from retirement, that's go time. And there's a lot of people out there that are, you know, 5 years away from retirement and they're still investing like they're 10 years away. And if we get in a really bad market condition, they might have to work for an extra 4 or 5 years. I think all we have to do is look back to history. 2000, 2001, 2002, we had 3 negative years in the S&P 500 in a row. 3 negative years in a row. Who's to say we couldn't have that again? Mm-hmm. And if we have that again and you haven't right-sized your portfolio, you could be in a world of hurt. So it's really important to do that. Risk, it really feels different when those paychecks stop. All of a sudden, when you have to rely on your portfolio as opposed to that paycheck that comes in, it's important. So, you know, we do this by leveraging what we call our bucket strategy, where we have 4 buckets. We've got our emergency fund, our war chest, our income, and our growth bucket. But for each of you, assuming you're doing it on your own, you're going to have to figure out how you allocate your dollars. But review that would be my heavy-handed approach there.
5: Mm-hmm. Number 3 is review insurance and liability protection. So I think a lot of people look at retirement as just investments or just growth and ignore the risks that can knock the plan off its track and kind of do it silently sometimes. So we want to review our home, our auto, our umbrella, our life, our disability, and our long-term care exposure. I know that sounds like a lot, but they're all very important because one uncovered risk can undo years of good saving. Yes, we want some kind of growth aspect to retirement because the fear of running out of money, it's real for most people. But it's also about protecting what you have built and really finding the sweet spot for both of those.
4: It is interesting when people come in and they've realized that over the last 10, 15, 20, 30 years, their house has appreciated beyond belief and their 401ks and your investments have appreciated. What would or what was maybe $1 million worth in net worth 7 years ago is 2.5 today. And when we get in there and we start to dig around, we realize that they're so underprotected. They had $250,000 of homeowners insurance and their house is worth $500,000. They have no umbrella policy. And let me be clear, attorneys are smart. They're going to figure out what you got, where you have it, and how to get it. So you've got to protect yourself there. And that goes into the next one, which is protect yourself from fraud and financial mistakes. Boy, oh boy, I mean, these scammers are getting so sophisticated.
5: Extremely.
4: You know, whether they're using AI voice tools or text or emails. I mean, I get these emails and they're from employees. Like they've went out and scraped data from LinkedIn or from our website. And it starts asking, hey, Jim, I need to change my banking information. And I know that they wouldn't come to me to do that. So I know it's easy for me to get around it, but you know, they're pretty

0: Things are crazy out there, in my opinion. Mm-hmm. So I just think you have to get there. Now, look, we went through a couple of things. You know, audit your financial leaks, rebalance your investments, review your insurance and liability, protect yourself from fraud. You know, these are all conversations we have with our clients every day when they come into our office. And if any of that was new to you, you're like, oh, my advisor doesn't talk about that, or I'm doing it on my own, I need to think about this, and you want to learn more about how we may be able to help you, you can always go out to our website at martinwealth.com. And you can schedule time and sit down with us and have a conversation. Again, retirement, it's just not one decision. It's hundreds of small decisions that add up to massive impact in your life. And again, go out to martinwealth.com if you want some help in there. Now, we've got some questions. And these are questions we hear in our office that I think are important enough so we bring them to the show, because I think some people will have some, they'll identify with these and it'll be valuable for them. So the first one I have is, I'm making good money, but why don't I feel like I'm getting ahead? I hear this not a lot, but I hear it occasionally.
1: Yeah, I hear it occasionally as well. And sometimes the issue is not income or what you're bringing in. It's the financial leak and lack of direction that your plan may have. Lifestyle creep is real, regardless if you want to admit it or not. You know, you get those raises and suddenly you need a nicer car, or suddenly you're going out to eat more. It's real. And it's all about your money moving without intention. So if you have a financial plan in place and you know your goals and you know where your money needs to be allocated to work for you, I think that you start to feel a little bit more like you're getting ahead. And saving in different places without a real plan and understanding where that money is located or how it is working for you. So the need for coordination is definitely real.
0: It's so easy to feel that way too. I think so many people, if they look at what they make now, as opposed to 10, 15, 20 years ago, they're just shocked at the money. And then we didn't even add inflation in there. I mean, inflation's real. I mean, go to the gas pump. Of course, I don't go to the gas pump. I've got a Tesla, but for the rest of y'all, they have to go. Mm-hmm. No, we fill my wife's car up, feels like every 3 days.
1: All the time.
0: Here's the next one. Should I help my adult children financially, or could that hurt my retirement? Yeah, it's a great question. I think generosity is good. I'm a big fan of being generous with your money, with your time, with your friendship, with your effort, with everything. But you know, unplanned generosity, it can be dangerous. And I think what happens, or even planned generosity in some ways, where it becomes entitlement and not generosity. So helping with weddings, homes, debt, grandkids, yeah. You know, see if you can afford it. I mean, the first thing you got to do is take care of yourself and make sure you have enough money to get to and through retirement. Make sure, you know, you can go to Hawaii, that you're not paying for your kids to go to Cancun. But, you know, if you can help on those things, why not? I think it's important to have boundaries. But again, it's not my money, it's your money. Parents can often underestimate how long their kids' money needs last, because once you sort of ring that bell as an adult, it seems like the kids keep coming back. Mm-hmm. So, you know, again, try to help without becoming a permanent backup plan. Maybe a one-time check or some qualifying statement. I don't know the answer to that, but I'd be careful. But yeah, if you can help, why not? All right, last one we hear a lot, and this is a big one. You know, I've worked too hard to screw this up. How do I know I'm making the right decisions?
1: Such a great question. And I think every retiree wonders this at some point. People don't want to guess with the savings that they've made for 30, 40 years. It's very important to them. They've put in the hard work and they want to make sure that they do everything correctly and maintain their standard of living. Retirement decisions are going to be connected to other pieces of your puzzles. That's taxes, income, healthcare, insurance, estate planning. They all really do fit together in this nice, neat little puzzle if you plan for them. But one wrong move may not ruin everything, but a series of uncoordinated decisions can definitely create some trouble and really put your plan to the test. But the goal is clarity, confidence, and a plan that really ties everything together and leaves you with peace of mind, honestly.
0: Yeah, I think there's so many people that feel confused about all of the decisions they have to make in retirement. When do I take Social Security? How do I best generate income? How much risk should I be taking? How does my Medicare work? And I really believe retirement doesn't have to feel confusing. At the end of the day, you know, with the right plan, everything becomes a little bit clear. Your income, your healthcare, your taxes, your investments. And if you want to get a fresh set of eyes on your situation, you know, give us a call. We're here to help you build something solid, something that you can count on, something that you feel good about, that will mathematically test to make sure that

0: you have a plan to get to and through retirement. Now, look, plans can change, of course. That's how life works. But, you know, the people who fail to plan to fail. Mm-hmm. So I'm a big believer in that. I'm a big planner. So give us a call, 540-505-3300. Again, 540-505-3300. And for myself and Casey, another episode of Smart Wealth and Retirement is on the air. We really appreciate you listening. We'll be back next week. Take care.
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3: From ABC News, I'm Brian Clark. 10 people were hospitalized for heat-related illnesses at a food festival Saturday in Colorado Springs. And those searing temperatures are not going away. And in the West, it could further contribute to the fire risk. ABC's Samara Theodore has more on those fires.
4: Wildfires burning across the western U.S. and Canada. In California, Nevada, the bug fire burning. Spreading across more than 6,500 acres and growing. Racing towards hundreds of homes. In Oregon, the Wright Springs fire, now at least 23,000 acres. Evacuations underway.
3: Vice President J.D. Vance told Fox News that the U.S. is making progress when it comes to Iran.
5: We're applying a whole host of tools, diplomatic, economic, military tools, to ensure that we get the best outcome for the American people. I feel quite confident we will get there, but we're still a bit in the middle of the game.
3: And that became evident as Iran's foreign minister said there will not be further talks until the U.S. corrects its behavior. ABC's Marcus Moore has the latest from the foreign desk.
6: It's Iran saying that the strait will not reopen unless the U.S., quote, corrects its behavior. Iranians have also reiterated six uncompromising demands for the U.S. that include lifting its naval blockade on the Iranian ships and ports there, as well as calling on the U.S. and its allies to halt any attacks on Iranian proxies across the region.
3: A multi-day manhunt in New York for a suspected murderer is over after police made an arrest, says ABC's Rihanna Nally.
7: New York State Police announced 32-year-old Thomas Ryan is now in custody. Authorities say Ryan prompted a multi-agency four-day manhunt after his father's body was found inside a home in Greenville, New York. Investigators say Ryan was seen on doorbell camera footage running there from the burning home. Police are expected to give an update later today on how they caught up with Ryan and share any details on any possible charges.
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1: Well, according to a new study from Northwestern Mutual, Americans now believe that they need $1.46 million to retire, quote unquote, comfortably. 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
2: Glad to be here. $1.46 million. You remember when $1 million would just take care of everything? It solved all the problems in the world.
1: I know. Well, growing up, the $6 million man, Steve Austin, right? All that stuff. So, and then the first $6 million man, I think, was... Alex Rodriguez.
2: Okay.
1: He with the Seattle Mariners. He and Ken Griffey Jr. And then he moved to the Yankees and all that stuff. So yeah, I mean, $1.5 million. When I was a kid, I was like, man, if I could have $1 million, set for life.
2: And you know how many Ataris that would have bought back in the days, and BMX bikes, man.
1: Oh my gosh.
2: Oh goodness, those were the days, folks. For those that are listening, we had the childhood. I mean, you know, we were out there, we were in the dirt, we were, you know, in the, well, I was, ladies, maybe you weren't, but yeah, it was fun. I just watched a reel that it was like back in the 80s, and you know, I just know that this guy had his comb sticking out of his back pocket.
1: Of course,
2: you know,
1: he
2: remember
1: did.
2: That?
1: Oh, yeah.
2: It looked like Fast Times at Ridgemont High type of things, right? And the guy has the interviewer, and they're like at a mall, and he puts a microphone in the guy's face, and he says, "Can you imagine? They're saying that in 30 years from now, you're going to have everything on your phone. You're going to be able to talk to people and video." You know, with video over a phone. And the guy looks at the interviewer and says, well, what weirdo would want to do that? He was talking about FaceTiming. It's just crazy.
1: And here we are. All right. So your reaction to the basically $1.5 million to retire comfortably.
2: That sounds like a decent number, but it's all in perspective. It depends on how much of that you're going to live on every year and what your bucket list and what it'll cost. Do you have enough money? If you spend, you know, $500,000 a year, you're out of money in 3 years. Understand that. So the number, that's a headline. It's not your plan. I'm recommending having this, your number, folks, filled out. And that's what a financial plan does. It figures out what your number is, how much that you need. And this is my opinion. Accumulation style thinking is where you try to figure out what dollar amount do I have to grow in my investments to retire off of, but really it's not that dollar amount. It's the income that you get off of that. All right. You don't want to spend your lump sum of money all at one time. You want to spend the income that you get and generate from that lump sum. So a lot of times I'll meet with people, Bruce, and their investments are growth focused and they should be income focused. Now we still want to have some growth. Don't get me wrong, but that's the important thing. And two people with the same savings, they can have very different retirements. And I recommend, look, the headlines are the headlines. They have to print something for you to read their paper and watch their show. Get that, understand that. But don't live off headlines on something that's specific for you and your family. And another point that I'll make here is that it depends on how your portfolio is set up, okay? Yeah, you could have made a lot of money and if you had it all in you could have had it all in Bitcoin last year, chasing returns. Y'all remember, I'm a millionaire. It was what was the commercial? It was what's the tax software? TurboTax.
1: TurboTax.
2: The guys,

0: this 30-year-old kid, he's at work and he goes, I'm a millionaire. And he pretends like everybody starts throwing a party and he's, you know, putting all the stuff in the box because he's leaving. He's no longer working. And then he looks back at his phone and he goes, I'm not. And back and forth. So look, you don't hear much about Bitcoin this year because guess what, Bruce? It's down like almost half of what it was last year. So
1: yeah,
0: headlines are cool.
1: But yeah, the headlines are created for you to click on the thing. And, you know, it's clickbait. That's, again, in the industry, what it's called. By the way,
0: that's how they make money.
1: Oh, yeah.
0: And listen, 100%. If you ever want to find out, if you, in looking at a perspective of something, always ask yourself, how do they make money? How do they make money? And, it, you know, that'll tell you a lot about, you know, they're trying to sell you something.
1: Follow the dollar. 800-563-8360, the number to get a hold of Patrick and the team. And Patrick, you've been doing this for 3 decades. And I understand this is a survey, but it's a snapshot in time. Why do you think so many people feel maybe they're not ready to retire?
0: They don't know what planning's about. Planning solves all this. I'm telling you, there are a lot of things going on in the world right now. War with Iran and the Straits of Hormuz. No one knew what the Straits of Hormuz were. It's funny, folks, when you're on Facebook and someone starts talking, you know, like they have a PhD in politics when they never even knew what a Democrat or Republican was. It's funny. We've got war between Russia and Ukraine.
1: Yeah, that's been going on a little while. Yeah.
0: You would have thought that would have been over in 30 days.
1: You would have thought.
0: Higher energy cost, higher inflation. And to top it off, look, the stock market's crazy high. In the back of minds, people, they remember 2008, and this gives them the fear.
1: Me, Patrick. Again, I made, my wife and I were out over our skis. We made stupid decisions when we were, what would that have been, 2008? We would have been 40, 40, 41. And we had made some dumb decisions about how much we were spending. And I guarantee you that puts the fear of God in me every day.
0: Yes. You learn from your mistakes and you learn from history. We just did our half-year market outlook video that we send out. And we discuss also that the Fed may actually be raising interest rates by the end of the year. And if they do this, this can put a major damper on the housing market and slow things down. There are a lot of what-ifs in the market right now. And these what-ifs are big what-ifs, and they need to be planned for. If you've made a lot of money recently, I recommend that we get together and look to see how we can now keep that money. And many people are just guessing and not planning, and they're going by the seat of their pants and hoping that things work out if they don't have a plan. And you know, if you don't have a plan, folks, you just have a hope. A scary number without a strategy can create panic, and having a plan will let you know what your number is. Are you good or not? And specifically, having a specific written income plan with guaranteed income to pay you money for the rest of your life gives you the confidence knowing that you have enough money to pay the bills no matter if the stock market goes up or goes down or who's in office.
1: Folks, it says it right at the top of Patrick's website, which is AyersFinancial.com. That's AyersFinancial.com. It says not all journeys follow a set path. But the best ones usually start with a plan.
0: My wife put that together.
1: Well, it's again.
0: My beautiful wife did that. I got
1: Patrick outkicked his coverage now.
0: Yeah. Talk about I had the $6 million kick. Oh, my coverage.
1: Yeah, it was like those halftime things in college football. He kicked through the field goal and he got a wife. But so I invite you to go to the website. You can find out more about Patrick, but all of the things we're talking about now, there is a tab that says retirement planning. There's a tab that says listen. You can hear past episodes. There's a learn tab where Patrick has some great resources for you. He's written articles in Kiplinger and other publications. You can attend
0: free.
1: Event. Yeah, it's all right there for you. Go to the website, ayersfinancial.com. That's AyersFinancial.com. Now, you mentioned that market outlook that you emailed your clients. Let's say a listener's like, I'd like to see what that says. Would you be willing to send our listeners?
0: Absolutely. Okay. Love to.
1: So
0: love to.
1: Reach out to Patrick, 800-563-8360, and you can get that mid-year market outlook that Patrick gave his clients. This is one of the services he provides to you. It's not that he just, you know, hey, you sign up and you're a client. No, it's active. It's an active relationship. So let's talk longevity. According to the Northwestern Mutual study, Americans believe they're going to live to 100. Living longer changes.

0: and things, doesn't it, Patrick?
1: Yeah, a 30-year retirement needs income that lasts, and longevity turns a savings problem into an income problem. Now, we have to have more money to be able to spread over more years, and then we have to deal with inflations, and that creates pressure on our portfolio. Taxes, inflation, all these different things, healthcare needs, and many of you out there have made a lot of money in the past few years, and you feel very comfortable. Things are good. They're good until they're not, and there's a time to be more in the markets, and then there's a time to get the heck out of Dodge. And the time to get the heck out of Dodge or take some of your gains is when the stock market's at an all-time high, folks. That's right now. Our federal government's done everything to try to make the markets grow with bailouts and buyouts and stimulus, and there's a lot of bacon in the wind right now. And I would not want something negative to cause you to lose too much and not be able to retire or possibly, you know, have to go back to work or run out of money. What if something happens in, you know, in crazy Iran or the Middle Eastern countries? We've been extremely lucky with what's not happened, and I'm really glad for that. But we have to realize that all good things come to an end. Recently, the Fed kept interest rates the same, and we had thought they were going to be reducing them. And many reports are saying, like we talked about earlier, that they could possibly actually be increasing interest rates. Do you all know what increasing interest rates can do to the economy, the housing market, borrowing money, expanding business? Is your portfolio ready for a major downturn? Do you have a plan for the next downturn? Do you have a defense? You see, a defense comes in case something negative happens. And the midterm elections, there's a lot riding on them, and it could get absolutely ugly. You see, what I want to share with you is a lot of you have probably made a lot of money. You've probably had a lot of offense. Offense puts points on the board. But Bruce, what does a good defense do for you?
0: Wins championships, baby.
1: Championships. So we want to have both offense and defense. I'm telling you, there's a lot that could happen, possibly negative. You got a lot of money. Let's help you keep that money. All right? Let's... Things could get ugly, okay? You know, are you ready for a major downturn if it possibly happens? Have you taken advantage of the lower tax brackets that are here that we have right now? So those are all the things I would love to sit down with you and discuss. Go over the five areas and see which area I can help you in. You might be perfect in two or three, but if I can help you in one or two, it can make a huge amount of difference.
0: And the phone number to get a hold of him, Patrick, is...
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0: Well, many people think of retirement as a destination. They've reached a point in their lives, and they're kind of like on the landing of life. 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For millions of women, though, retirement, it's not a destination. 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What is it about women's retirement that makes it so fundamentally different? That's what we're going to unpack right now on Financial Sanity with Patrick Ayers. I'm Bruce Steinbrock. 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Patrick, this is a topic, and it harkens me back to a story that you've told a number of times on the show, but it's that real raw moment. Your folks got divorced when you were younger, mm-hmm. and there was a time that your mom lost her job, and she had to go to a place that you didn't know. I mean, you're with her.
1: It was applying, a weird place.
0: Yeah, she was applying for basically government assistance, right?
1: Food stamps. And went to the food stamp office.
0: Yeah,
1: that's
0: and
1: what
0: you,
1: she called it.
0: You didn't know that at the time, but you know it caused her great pain when she found out she was denied that assistance. She that made too much money in her job that she just got let go from. And so again, that set in motion a feeling for you that I never want my mom nor anyone else to feel this again. And women, statistically speaking, it's just the God's honest truth. Women live longer than men. And so let's talk about the fundamentals for ladies listening to us today. We want you to feel it. You're in the audience. You're part of this team with Ayers Financial. Why does women's retirement look different than a man's?
1: So, ladies, if your husband's in the room, tell him he has to leave. This is just you and I. Look, it's a cold, harsh world for women. I've got a lot of single ladies and widows as clients, and you have to look at things differently when planning for ladies. Women statistically outlive men. A 65-year-old woman has a 50% chance of living to 88 or beyond. And 80% of the time, this is the one that really sticks to me, 80% of the time, women die single. They have longer lifespan. And because of that, the money has to last longer, and every financial risk is amplified with this. Longevity is the biggest enemy that we have because it amplifies all the other risks that are out there. A plan designed for 20, 25 years, it can collapse in year 25, and we're living a lot longer than what we thought, and this is what we call the longevity trap. Women are far more likely to be managing money alone at some point by outliving a spouse or navigating divorce or something like that. And ladies, the retirement finish line keeps moving. It's a moving target. And many plans don't account for that. We want to have a plan that is adaptive, that does things new and keeps up with change and changes for where you are. So, look, I have a soft spot in my heart for ladies. I mean, you put up with us guys, and then we kick the bucket, and you're left holding the bag, and we've got a plan for you. When I sit down with people and the guy says, hey, I want to make sure we don't run out of money, well, I'm realizing that that's for the spouse. And things happen when one spouse passes away that we have to plan for.
0: No doubt. 800-563-8360. And I think in my own life, and I want you as listeners to think of it as well. How many times has the woman not outlived the man in your life? I can point to one. My grandmother passed on my mom's side, passed before my grandfather. Every other time, the woman outlived the man by usually a decade in this scenario. So you got to think of it. You know, imagine the marathon, the finish line, and we keep moving it. And you're like, what the heck? So if longevity is the central problem, Patrick, what does it mean practically for someone who, following conventional rule, we'll put that in quotes, are those rules even working?
1: Okay. Look, do not use rules of thumb for your entire life's savings. They can be useful in certain circumstances, but not normally for the big parts. And one big rule that is outdated is the 4% rule. And the 4% withdrawal rate was designed for a shorter retirement horizon. Dr. William Bingham, he was a rocket scientist. He got into the business here, and he wanted to find out, you know, how long people's money would last. He wanted to find out what's the withdrawal rate that we can take out off of our portfolio every year to have a 90% chance of not running out over 30 years.
0: And when did he write that, Patrick? He wrote that back in the 90s.
1: Yeah, in the 90s. Yeah.
0: Come on, folks. That's 3 decades ago.
1: And it was 4% then. But remember back then, CDs and all these other things were really good. We're paying good interest rates, okay? Just recently, I mean, the past 10 years, CDs haven't averaged more than 1% or 2%. They re-ran the numbers. And they brought it up to speed. They took all the major downturns and recessions and bottoms of the market falling out in year 2002 and 2008. And then they reran the numbers and recrunched them in, or crunched them again. And now that rule is less than 3%. It's basically an outdated rule of thumb that discusses, like we said, having a 90% chance of running out of money. And look, who wants to have a 90% chance of running out of money? I want to have 100% chance of not running out of money. I don't know about you, Bruce.
0: Yeah, well, I mean, if I get it at airplane, I don't want a 90% chance I'm going to get there.
1: I want to know I'm going to get there. Another stupid rule of thumb is that you're going to need to replace 80% of your retirement income in retirement. Income in retirement. Now, who the heck wants to have a 20% pay cut when they retire? And over three decades that I've been doing this, I have never, ever heard one of my clients tell me that they want to take a 20% pay cut. You know what everyone says, Bruce?
0: I want the whole thing.
1: Yeah, I want to continue with my current standard of living. That's not taking a 20% pay cut. I have no clue what person came up with this. I don't get it. Whatever.
0: Well,
1: it might work for some people.
0: Yeah, but they work so hard, Patrick. They want more, right? I mean, I work so dadgum hard. I didn't save to do with less. I'm going to fly first class if I'm going to fly. You know, I mean, whatever.
1: I had a client of mine last week tell me my bucket list is a big, heavy bucket. He says, I'm on the ski method. I'm spending the kids' inheritance, okay? So women may arrive at retirement with less saved than their male counterparts, and married women must be prepared to take charge of their own retirement if their spouse passes away. That's another thing. And I was, look, old school way of looking at things. I was recently talking to a good friend of mine. His name's Shane. He does nothing but eat, sleep, and breathe Virginia Tech football. If I want to talk to anything about it, just like pre-camp, training camp, what happened in the spring game, I just call him, and he's like my reporter there. Now, I'm a Hokie myself, and I've seen the ups and downs of my Hokies. Heck, I've been going there. My dad used to take me to ball games back in the 70s, and I remember you could drive up to the South End Zone Park and just sit and watch the daggone game, and you could get free tickets sometimes, all right? Now, my friend Shane and I were talking about when Virginia Tech went to Ohio State and whipped them. They didn't know what hit them, okay? Ohio State, they went on to win the national championship that year. They thought they were going to pummel us because they were champions and they were playing at home. And Shane was telling me that what he just watched a podcast where Urban Meyer talked about what happened. You see, they had watched game film on Tech and their offense and defense. And, you know, Bud Foster was the main part of that team, the defense, because that's what wins championships, okay? And they looked at Tech's game film and they looked to see how Tech's defense played against all the other people. And they just developed their tactics to work with that for the things that worked in the past. But it didn't work this time. Urban Meyer recalled how Virginia Tech's defensive coordinator, Bud Foster, shocked them with what's called a bear zero defense. Now, do you know what that is, Bruce?
0: I'm going to say it probably is they gapped it differently on the front line, mm-hmm. But I don't know what a bear zero defense is.
1: And he was saying reading the synopsis of it, he said that they would blitz every single snap against JT Barrett because he was a young quarterback.
0: Yeah, okay.
1: And that was their only loss of 2014.
0: So a zero defense means they're going straight up man coverage. They're basically betting our pressure is going to get to your quarterback and we're playing man coverage.
1: Right.
0: And we're putting our guys on an island because we believe our defense is going to sack the quarterback or wreak havoc in the backfield.
1: And it worked. So Ohio State, they used tactics that they thought would happen, but you know what worked against Virginia Tech in the past. But Bud Foster came out with a different look. And look, Ohio State was supposed to clobber us, and they lost. And what happened is Bud Foster, he evolved their defense. He was way better prepared, and he adapted to a national powerhouse style and overwhelmed them.
0: So he didn't use the traditional plan. He came up with a better plan.
1: And things change in the world.
0: Yeah.
1: And when these changes come at you, you need to adapt your plan. In our financial planning, we can't just use old school rules of thumb and keep doing what we've always done. We need to evolve, keep up with things, adapt, and make sure that we're always prepared for all of the what ifs. Defense wins championships. In that game, Virginia Tech was all of those things, and that's why they won.
0: Well, they always say, Patrick, if you always do what you always did, you always get what you always got.
1: Got it.
0: I know it's great English.
1: And a financial plan, folks, I have to harp on this. You want to make sure it's not a one-time thing where you write some things down and just stick with it. It's a living, breathing, adapting plan that evolves and anticipates things at the same time. And a great plan this year can not be so hot next year. If you just look at the plays that they ran back in the days, you remember the wishbone and the eye formations they played back in the days?
0: Yep.
1: You know, the scope of offense is totally different than what it used to be. And so if you're a defense, you need to, you know, evolve, and your offense needs to evolve. So just it's always just about keeping up with things and adapting for what's new. And there's always going to be a new set of what ifs out there. And my question for you is this, folks, listen, honestly, do you actually have a written financial plan that takes into consideration taxes, inflation, investments, healthcare, estate planning, and income planning? If you don't, this is the most important thing to get you through retirement. If you don't have one of these, give us a call. Now, let's say that if you do, does it need to be updated? Has it evolved or kept up with things and adapted to current changes, you know, that we can face in the future? Or did you just kind of set it and forget it? Are you using the old type of defense against Bud Foster's style? I very seldom see where someone has a complete plan. And if they do, most of the time it was written a while ago and hasn't been updated. That's the key.
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0: 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We really appreciate you listening, and thanks for hanging with us. We know we've had a lot of longtime listeners, Patrick, and you know, sometimes it takes them a little while. They got to hear it a few dozen times before they might raise their hands, but that's okay. We appreciate you listening and hope you feel like you gain something. The reason Patrick's doing this is to educate you. Now, before the break, we were talking about why women face a fundamentally different retirement landscape. Longer lives, career gaps. Again, maybe as you have children, there might be a gap in the career there. Very real probability that you're going to manage money alone. Now we want to dig into something that affects millions of married women. And that's one that people don't talk about a lot, the ripple effect of a husband's Social Security decision. Let's talk about why this is so important and why many get it wrong, Patrick.
1: Social Security timing is crucial. if you have a pension plan. Now, most people don't have a pension plan, but if you do, you're really, really lucky. But that's also critical in the timing of what you choose and the options that you choose, okay?

0: there's two types of Social Security benefits to understand: the spousal benefit and the survivor benefit. And they are both very different. The spousal benefit, all right, a lower earning spouse, let's just say that you lived in the traditional family and you stayed home and you took care of the kids and you didn't make as much money, the husband was a breadwinner, or vice versa, whatever that it might be, all right? The lower earning spouse can claim up to 50% of the higher earner's full retirement age benefit. Now, to get this full 50%, you have to wait until you're at full retirement age to do so. And if you take yours early, they claim off of yours early, there is a reduction to it. So as an example, let's say that my wife, her Social Security is $3,000. Mm-hmm. Okay. But let's just say for me, mine was only $1,000.
1: Okay.
0: If she waits to her full retirement benefit age, which would be 67, and I wait till 67 to turn mine on, I can get not $1,000, but half of hers, which would be $1,500.
1: So you made $500 more in that spousal benefit.
0: And that's what, $6,000 a year.
1: Yeah.
0: You do that for 10 years, that's $60,000. You do that for 20 years, that's $120,000 that you're leaving on the daggone table. All right. Understand this. If you have questions about this, just call us. Now, look, the next thing is really important is the survivor's benefit. When a spouse dies, the widow or widower can receive the larger of theirs or 100% of the deceased spouse benefit. So let's just say that Tara received $3,000 and I got $1,500 in that example.
1: Right.
0: If she passes away, I now get $3,000. But that $1,500 I was getting is gone in this example. Gone. All right. Now, think of a husband delaying full retirement to age 70, let's say, as providing a larger government-backed inflation-adjusted income for the wife, that one that she can't outlive. If you wait until the larger one for later on, then that means that if husband passes away in this example, it's normally the husband passes away first, the wife will be able to get even more and more money for the rest of her life. But there's a break-even point. And this really needs to be analyzed for you in your family's specific situation. There's a sweet spot that we need to find out, and it's often before age 70, all right? So you see, sometimes we might want to take it a little bit early and maybe possibly save it or invest it or just use it. Let's go through an example. Let's just say hypothetically that someone would have received $3,000 per month for Social Security at whatever age you want to say. And let's say that they decided to wait 3 years later. They were thinking, instead of 62, I'm going to wait to 65, or 67, I'm going to wait to 70, whatever that it might be, okay? But they're looking at waiting 3 years to get a higher payout. Now, let's say that someone passes away at the beginning of the third year and hadn't taken anything. Let's look to see what happened. All right. And that usually happens unexpectedly. Well, if we would have taken it early, we would have had an extra 3,000 times 12 is 36,000 times 3. We'd have an extra $108,000 in our pocket to do whatever the heck we want to. And there's usually probably a 14 to 15 year break-even period. That's what we need to look at. We could have invested it. We could have spent it. We could have gifted it. They could do whatever. But at least, Bruce, they had this $108,000 extra dollars in their hand. Now, if they passed away, hypothetically, that $108,000, guess who it stays with? Uncle Sam.
1: Yeah, exactly.
0: Uncle Sam.
1: He ain't giving it back.
0: No, he's a mean uncle. I'm just going to tell you, not Virginia. She's not. Well, it's always best to take a look at it, and we'd have to find out what your sweet spot is.
1: Yeah, no doubt. 800-563-8360. For Patrick and the Ayers Financial Team, 800-563-8360. Now, that framing of, delayed claiming as quote-unquote insurance for my wife.
0: That's a good way to put it.
1: Yeah.
0: Like that.
1: It changes how you think. Mm-hmm. Now, there's something also called the widow's tax penalty,
0: right,
1: or widowers. I mean, but we're focusing on ladies today, so it's widow tax penalty. It can impact the surviving spouse. Let's talk about why it blindsides so many ladies today.
0: All right, so there's two main tax traps. There's the widow's tax trap, and then there's the kiddo's tax trap. And the kiddo's tax trap is the worst. We're going to talk about the widows. If we have time, we'll get to the kiddos. It kind of rhymed. The widow's tax penalty isn't an official IRS penalty, but it has the same type of effect. When married, couples file jointly, enjoying wider tax brackets and a larger standard deduction. Two incomes, one tax return, more breathing room. When widowed, the survivor spouse, now the year after that the husband passes away, the surviving spouse now is filing as a single individual. The tax brackets compress dramatically. So it takes half as much to get to the higher next higher tax bracket. You have a lot less breathing room. Now, just last month, I met with a lady that she was a listener for a long time, and she called in. She had lost her husband about a year ago, and we talked just about this specific situation when we got together. Like most people, she hadn't heard about this, and I showed her, based on her incomes she'll be receiving going forward, where the tax brackets change. And she, when they were filing married, they were roughly in the 10% marginal tax bracket. The husband passed away, and then the year following that, when she was filing a single tax return, when we looked at all of her income, now she's in the 22% tax bracket, Bruce, from 10% to 22%.
1: Yikes. That's a
0: lot. That's over double.
1: Yeah.
0: That's a lot. Needless to say, she didn't really care too much for that, but here's the thing, is we need to increase her tax withholding from her pension to pay this. Because, look, if you don't pay enough money in and you end up owing too much money to Internal Revenue Service, I've heard them called Eternal Revenue Service before. All right, there's they may charge you penalty and interest on top of that. So I didn't want her to get, you know, bit in the behind with that. And the funny thing is this, is if Internal Revenue Service owes you money, let's say you're getting a $5,000, $10,000 refund.
1: Right.
0: They don't pay you any interest on that, Bruce.
1: No, no.
0: But if you owe them money and don't pay it in properly over the year, they can charge you penalties and interest. And look, CDs just a little while ago were paying around 3%. And when CDs were paying 3%, Internal Revenue Service was charging 6%. Now, the cruel twist is that your income drops because Social Security is gone and perhaps a pension, but the tax rate actually increases because tax brackets for single filers are much narrower, and you have to plan for this. Let me ask you all a question. Guys, listen, if you're listening, or ladies, if you kicked him out of the room, this is a good question to ask.
1: Tell him to get his butt back in the room.
0: Have you had your tax return looked at and filed as though the husband passed away to see what type of tax bracket and how much your daggone taxes go up? Ladies, if you haven't done that, I want you to do that next week, as soon as you possibly can. Look at that. When you see that number, it's real. You're going to see, gosh, I'm going to have to pay a whole lot more in taxes, possibly. If that's the case, you call us so we can fix it and we can be proactive and take steps now to try to fix that in the future.
1: Well, in fact, you gave the scenario earlier. Let's say one spouse gets $3,000 in Social Security, the other gets $1,500. The one that's getting $1,500 dies. They get the $3,000. The $1,500 goes away. That's $18,000 less a year, and you're in a different tax bracket.
0: Yeah, I mean that's the widow's penalty right there.
1: Man, that's
0: there.
1: A slap in the face
0: that's
1: right there.
0: That's a backhand.
1: Oh, man.
0: My mom, well, listen, I got to tell you, my mom, she kept me in check. She had these bony knuckles and that backhand. Good gracious.
1: Oh. By the way, to get a hold of Patrick and the team, 800-563-8360 for Patrick and the Ayers Financial Team. Got a whole team that's going to go to work with you, 800-563-8360. And it brings us back to something that you mentioned in the very first segment, Patrick. The non-negotiable need for women to be an active participant in the finances of the house. Let's talk about what it looks like in practice. What does financial readiness look like for the ladies in the listening audience today?
0: I have to tell you, if someone's married, I always want to meet with both the husband and the wife, because I know that I'll eventually be working with the wife, and I want her to be in on it and be comfortable with me, knowing who we are, trust us, and like us.
1: It's pretty much a non-negotiable. You want them both. I mean, again, it may not be every time, but that early part of the relationship, they both need to be there.
0: She can put a name with a face. If I call her, something happens, she feels okay calling me. She knows me.
1: Yeah.
0: That is so important for ladies. Understand this. Now, ladies, let me speak directly to you, all right? Know what you own. Know your accounts, the investments, how they're titled, the beneficiaries, the risk that they're in, okay? Know where the income comes from. Social securities, pensions. If you have a pension, if your husband has a pension, does that pension go away if he passes away? Or did he do the 100% survivor or 50% survivor? You need

0: know these numbers. Ensure your legal documents are current. Powers of attorney, healthcare directives, and all these different things. I met with a lady just last week, and she had a durable power of attorney had just written down some other names and hadn't had it notarized and thought that that would work. And I'm like, that's not going to stand up in court. Well, let's get this updated, okay? Planning for these realities isn't pessimistic. It's the most loving thing a couple can do for each other.
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1: 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Appreciate you listening. Great listeners. And in fact, you know, I was hearkening back a couple of years ago, Patrick, we had our 300th show event, and we were able to meet a lot of great listeners and, of course, clients of Ayers Financial. And that was a lot of fun, that the old train depot. And
0: yeah, that was really cool. And did you see the WFIR thing that they gave to us? Or someone
1: hangs your headphones right there on it.
0: I never knew this. And even the lady that worked there didn't know it. But my dad, you know, he's talked with FIR and done things with them for a long time. WFIR stands for First in Roanoke.
1: Yep.
0: Yeah, that was cool.
1: That was your dad. Old Wayne, he was, I had a great time hanging out with Wayne that night. That was good. A lot of fun.
0: It was a lot of fun.
1: All right, let's go to the mailbag. Dan from right here in Roanoke says he turns 65 next year. He's still working. He's covered by his employer's health plan. But he's wondering whether he should go ahead and sign up for Medicare or if he waits. Are there penalties involved? Again, Patrick, let's face it.
0: Yeah.
1: Medicare can be confusing even though we pay into it from the time we start working. But we don't know much about it. And that's why I know you and the team help people with all things retirement income planning.
0: It's just not stocks, bonds, and mutual funds. This is a very good question, Dan. Thank you so much. There's a few things that you need to get information on. The first is if your employer's health care plan is deemed creditable by Medicare. Is it good enough for them to say, yeah, you can keep on with that and not have a penalty if you switch over to us later?

0: later on if you defer us. So it has to be creditable. Call them and ask them. And if they don't know, well, that gives you your answer right there. The next thing involves sharpening your pencil and doing a little bit of math. Add the cost of your employer health care plan. Compare the two. All right. Look at your employer's health care plan premium. And then add the cost of Medicare Part B and whatever Medicare supplement policy that you have. And compare those two to see, which is going to be more expensive. Now, after you do that, you need to look to see what the total coverage is between both plans. One plan might be less expensive, but may cover a little less, or it may not, and it just depends. So you've got to look at what does it cover and how much does it cost? You don't want to have a gap in anything. Understand that, okay? Now, there's some very specific things that I would need to talk with you about individually. However, you may very well want to go ahead and enroll in Medicare Part A and defer Part B. Okay, Medicare A is free. Why not just go and enroll in that? And if this is the case, possibly defer Part B if you deem that necessary. And like I said, we can help you with this, looking at it. But just to answer your question, the way you do this is there's a form. I was just reading. There's a form online with Medicare. And later on, if you decide to go off the, if you defer plan Part B, later on, if you decided to go off the employer plan, there are some specifics dealing with HSA funding. I think you can't have funded up like 8 months before or something like that. And there's a special enrollment. Maybe that's 8 months. Maybe I'm getting confused, but it's pretty tricky. We'd have to sit down. I could look on the website and give you the information like that. What I recommend is that you give information to Medicare directly, call them directly and talk with them, and they'll help walk you through that. And any other questions you have with it, does it make sense of this or make sense of the other? Give me a call. I'd love to help you.
1: 800-563-8360 is that number right here in Roanoke in the greater area. 800-563-8360. Dan.
0: Good question. Thanks, Dan.
1: Yeah, that was a good question. All right. Mike from Hollins. He says both of his parents lived into their 90s. So he's wondering how he builds a plan, because he hears you talking about that plan all the time, Patrick.
0: Mm-hmm.
1: And he says, I want a plan that gives me some confidence that my money's going to last, that long without feeling like I have to maybe spend less on a regular basis.
0: Yeah, if you don't know the outcome, you tend to spend less. You're like, am I okay? Am I okay? When you wish you didn't have to. And I gotta tell you, when you can't do it, the FOMO, what's it, fear of missing out,
1: right,
0: is even greater. First of all, building a retirement income plan to last for the rest of your life is the most important thing have going into retirement. Now, there's some things you can do yourself, but other things you really shouldn't do. Now, I'll just use myself for example. I'm pretty handy. I used to like to work on cars when I was a kid. I can change oil in my car without a problem. But Bruce, when it comes to working on, let's just say, my transmission, there's no daggone way I'm going to do that. I'm going to get a professional because, I'll mess it up. And that's too big of a thing to mess up. It's pretty easy when you're working to pick out mutual funds and put money away. But building a retirement income plan to last is like transmission work. You need a professional to help you do it. This is important. You want a plan that changes with you and your circumstances, a plan that is evolving and adapting to current changes in the economy and in your life. And I'm here to tell you, having the plan gives you confidence. It lets you know your number. And if you keep doing this, will you run out of money or not? And then if you go to do something else, how you can, take a detour. It's kind of like a GPS. But working with a financial planner that does this day in and day out, and that's the key. You really need to work with someone that specializes in this. There's not many of this that I'm told that do this. But working with someone that does this with their confidence gives you even more confidence. There are a lot of great people in the financial world. I mean, a lot of great people in this industry, okay? However, a lot of them primarily basically offer different products. That's what they do. And you want to make sure you work with someone that specializes. And that's good for the accumulation phase. But now you need to work with someone that specializes in retirement income planning. And I highly recommend you work with someone that's been in the business, 20 to 30 years, to see the ups and downs and know how to navigate

0: But what retirement looks like, a little different for both of them. So our listener says, do we need to have all of everything figured out before we come in and meet with you, or can we come in the way we are right now?
1: Not at all. This is what we do. A major part of financial planning is the human part in discussing when you would like to retire and when you should, or mostly important, when you can retire. You have to figure this out, and you should only retire at a point that you know that you can actually retire at and not run out of money. A good majority of people that I sit down and work with, well, I had some clients that came to see us just last week. They were listening to the show and called in and scheduled a visit. And a lot of our discussion was around this very same topic. They both felt that they wanted to know when they could retire, how much money they could spend, and what they possibly could do, and really what did other people do that was norm. You know, I remember him saying, look, I don't know the questions to ask, and I don't know what I don't know. So the first part is just figuring out when you can retire.
0: 800-563-8360 is that phone number. We've got time for one more. Darlene from Salem says, Patrick, been listening to you for a long time. And I know you've talked a lot about planning, and then I saw you on TV and you were talking about, you know, some fun things there as well. And they talk a lot about the hot stocks, you know, she sees and hears about. And she remembers a while back that, you know, hey, Bitcoin or coin stuff was all the rage. Do you deal with anything like that? And if so, can you help educate me?
1: Yeah, I hear this sometimes. People, you know, it's like, Patrick, you always talk about planning. That's kind of boring. It's not all the cool stuff that you see over here, these graphs and charts and the what we call the financial bobbleheads. All right, I get it. I understand it. All right, we absolutely work with those things. All right, over 90% of all Americans, a little bit over 90% of all Americans, don't have a financial plan for retirement, which is the number one thing to have. Most people are taking on way too much risk and don't even know it. And the shows that you're talking about, Darlene, they're great and entertaining. But at the time of your life, for right now, when you're getting ready to retire or already retired, it's the time for planning for retirement. And I recommend a different approach. It's now you want it, you've made it with those type of investments. Now you want to protect it. Yes, we deal with all of these different things at a very, very high level. Investments. I'm on these conference calls and webinars quite often, and we hear these things day in and day out, and looking at stocks and trades to make and the sectors to be in and making money, and that we do that quite often. But look, there are a lot of other shows out there that talk about these things and have for decades. Question: when it comes to not running out of money in retirement, is this working for it?
0: Yeah.
1: No, it's focused on a different time period, you know, of your life. And, you know, we want to talk about this retirement income planning because it's what's most important in getting you to retirement. And now that you've made it, let's keep you. I want to keep you in retirement and get you through retirement. That's why we focus on planning, because without a plan, all those fun things, you can make a lot of money. And look, Bitcoin, you know, it was way up and then it was down 50% within a year. So it can come and can go. It's fun to look at. But if you don't have a plan, you only have a hope.
0: Patrick, it's a lot like football. Who gets the headlines? Quarterback, wide receiver, running back. Who does the work? The offensive and defensive line. Nobody's loving to hear that sexy O lineman or D lineman. They're somebody that helped the play get there. But man, that wide receiver made that phenomenal catch. That quarterback threw a dime. That running back weaved through traffic. It's the people in the trenches that do the work, and that's what the plan is. It's the work for your plan. Reach out to Patrick and the Ayers Financial Team, 800-563-8360. That'll wrap it up, Patrick. Always great to be with you. Enjoy the rest of your weekend.
1: You too, folks. Have a great weekend. Spend some time with the people that you love and have some fun, and we'll see you back here next week. Have a great one.
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0: You know, one of the first things I discovered working in the financial world is how absolutely devastating it is when the breadwinner of a family dies. 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
3: ABC News, I'm Brian Clark. The recent Senate primary for Democrats in Michigan highlighted party divisions. It was progressive Abdul Al-Sayed winning the Senate nomination. And today, Representative Alexandria Ocasio-Cortez of New York tells ABC's This Week that as the party wants to take back control of houses of Congress, they're all under one big tent.
4: This really is a moment, not just in Michigan, but across the country, where the party is unifying. The party is unifying and it is focused on the November elections. We understand that our priority is the working class of this country.
3: Israeli Prime Minister Benjamin Netanyahu says Israel rejects President Trump's 15-point plan for peace in Gaza and that Israel will not withdraw troops until Hamas fully disarms. More hot temperatures expected in the West as wildfires continue. One near Reno is more than 6,000 acres in size. This is ABC News.
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0: You know, that's what can happen there. What I find more often than either one of those questions is they're not paying their taxes and they get in trouble.
1: Yep.
0: You look up and you got a $20,000 tax bill from the IRS and you got no money set aside and you didn't pay your quarterly estimates, which will get you an extra penalty.
1: Yeah.

0: Hey guys, George Camel here. 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

0: Antonio, or Antonia, is with us, if I've got that right, in Baton Rouge. Is it Antonia?
1: Antonia, yes.
0: Okay.
1: Everyone calls me Tony, though.
0: I got close. All right. How can I help?

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0: Welcome back to the Ramsey Show in the Fair Winds Credit Union studio. Dr. John Deloney is my co-host today. I'm Dave Ramsey. Michelle is in Los Angeles. Hi, Michelle. How are you?
1: Hi, Dave and John. I'm good. How are you?
0: Better than we deserve. What's up?
1: I first just want to say thank you for your ministry. You've really changed my outlook on money, and I appreciate it so much.
0: Thank you.
1: I'll jump right to my question. My husband and I have a daughter. She's 5. She has autism. She's not exactly severe, but she's still considered nonverbal at this point. She's pretty awesome. She's made a lot of progress in the last 2 years, but I was wondering, in addition to following the baby steps, what are some steps we can take to help plan for her financial future? I know you mentioned special needs trust just in segments I've listened to, but I was wondering if you could elaborate on that.
0: Sure.
1: And what you would do if you woke up in my shoes.
0: Sure. Well, first and foremost, there's only one or a couple of little moves that you're going to make that are different. Everything else is the best and the highest and best thing you can do is just become wealthy using the baby steps, because then that wealth can be left to her to take care of her. It's that simple.
1: Right.
0: Okay. Now, a special needs trust needs to be a part of your will, and the special needs trust will be formed upon the death of both you and your husband.
1: Okay.
0: So that takes care of the child in the event of the death of the parents. Okay. And this child is, the difference is the child's not going to need care till 18. She's maybe, we don't know yet, but she might need care her whole life.
1: Right. That's the tricky part. We just don't really know yet.
0: Yeah. Yeah. So I've got a really, really good friend I had lunch with today who has a 35-year-old Downs son who lives with them and will his whole life. And he's a wonderful guy. But he's going to be with mom and dad his whole life. And so he has set up a trust like we're talking about. Okay. Now, a special needs trust activates upon the death of both of the parents. It's not formed until then. And then money needs to be in that trust that the income off of that investment will take care of this child for life. Okay?
1: Okay.
0: So as an example, let's just make up a number. Okay? We want to make sure that $80,000 is going to go to this child a year to take care of them. I just made up a number. That might be too much. It might not be enough. Okay? But if we needed that, then we'd need $1 million to go into investments, because that's 8% on $1 million. And if $1 million is invested in mutual funds and it's making 12 and you're pulling off 8, it will run forever. Infinite.
1: Right.
0: Because you're not pulling off as much. You're not touching the principal. Okay? You're just pulling off 8% and it's making 12 on average. Okay?
1: The golden eggs.
0: Yeah, exactly. Same thing we talk about with your retirement and other things, but this has to run in perpetuation because it has to run the length of the child's life, not just until they're 18, okay, and not just until the spouse dies. This is not what we're dealing with. So this is, has to run a lot longer, so it has to be very secure. So until you have $1 million in mutual funds to leave into the trust, you buy term life insurance.
1: Okay, we did that.
0: That the beneficiary is the special needs trust.
1: Oh.

0: Okay.
1: And you give the, okay, name the, you can give the child's name. We'll call her Ann. Okay, so Ann's trust is the special need, Ann's special needs trust is the beneficiary of $1 million term life policy until I have $1 million to put in there.
0: Okay.
1: And you'll have $1 million someday to put in there.
0: Do I need a lawyer to set up a special needs trust?
1: I'm sorry?
0: Do I need a lawyer to set up a special needs trust?
1: You can do it at Mama Bear Legal Forms if you want, or you can get a lawyer to do it. But again, you're not actually setting it up. You're setting up for it to be set up if both of you die.
0: Oh, okay.
1: It only starts when both of you die.
0: Okay.
1: And then the next.
0: That makes sense, actually. I'm glad I called.
1: Now, the next piece of it then is you have to name a trustee that's going to manage the money. And in the trust, you can dictate how the money's to be managed. So we had a similar thing for our children when they were minors that expired when they were no longer minors, okay? Called it just a family trust. Upon our death, the family trust was going to be formed, and I named the trustee to manage the money. And in that trust, I said it's to be invested in the four types of mutual funds that we talk about on Ramsey, okay?
0: Mm-hmm.
1: And I had term life insurance funding it until I had enough money to fund it, and then I canceled the term life insurance and because there's that much money in my 401k or whatever, all right?
0: Right.
1: And so if you've got $1 million in your 401k, you can name the beneficiary on your 401k actually to be the secondary beneficiary. The primary beneficiary would be your spouse. The secondary beneficiary upon the death of you and your spouse would be Ann's trust.
0: Okay, so first husband, then...
1: Yeah, because you don't... until both of you die, there is no special needs trust. It doesn't exist.
0: Right.
1: It's just authorized.
0: Okay.
1: And that's all. And so, but the trick is funding it with term life until you can fund it with real money out of your retirement or whatever else you want to. Because honestly, if you have three other children, Ann, we're going to call her, is going to get all the money... until Ann has enough money before the kids get any, the other kids get any. And
0: yeah,
1: that's
0: I was wondering
1: fair.
0: About that, too. Okay.
1: That's
0: okay.
1: Fair. Because they're able to go earn their life, earn a living, and we're going to take care of their sister.
0: Right.
1: That's fine.
0: That makes sense.
1: Yeah. We don't have to give everybody a third and Ann not have enough. That's not okay. You know, that's not what we're doing. So, anyway, but all of this activates upon both of your deaths. So buy term life insurance, name the name of her trust as the beneficiary, pick a trustee in the trust, tell the trustee what you want the money, how you want it invested. Otherwise, they'll put it in a stupid CD.
0: Yeah, no CD.
1: And then it's going to eat your lunch. It's going to eat itself out from the inside, okay, because it won't have enough money coming in to take care of her. All right, and so you've got to be invested at a good enough rate that you can pull off the amount that you're planning to pull off. Okay, so set that up. And then the secondary piece is who's going to be her guardian. It doesn't have to be the same person that's watching the money. As a matter of fact, it's kind of cool if it's not the same person.
0: Okay, I hadn't thought about that. Okay.
1: If the caretaker also has the purse string, sometimes it gets weird.
0: Yeah, messy.
1: Yeah. Yeah, they start justifying and rationalizing and all these things. And so, we had an aunt and uncle. Yeah, we had an aunt and uncle that would take care of our minor children, and then we had another person that was going to take care of the money, and they were directed to send that aunt and uncle effectively child support out of the money.
0: Oh.
1: Okay? Every month. And so the guardian has a guaranteed income to take care of Ann. So,
0: okay.
1: And they don't have to worry about investing. They just got to take care of Ann.
0: Okay. That makes sense.
1: Yeah. You're a great mom.
2: Yeah.
0: Oh, thank you.
1: The number of people that even think about how to do this stuff is really close to zero. I'm very proud of you. Congratulations. But it does activate a different parenting gear when you have one that needs some extra help.
2: Yeah.
1: Powerful stuff.

0: Hey guys, George here. I love the movies Angel makes because they always deliver great entertainment. And I want to tell you about their newest movie coming out August 14th, The Brink of War. It's a historical drama about the 1986 summit in Iceland, when President Reagan and Soviet leader Gorbachev faced each other in the height of the Cold War with the fate of the world on the line. 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
7: New Mexico Attorney General Raul Torres says his state's massive victory against Meta is proof the narrative about social media and children is changing around the world.
8: Yesterday's decision was, by all accounts, a historic moment.
7: He says New Mexico relied on a 56-year-old outdated statute written long before social media and smartphones. He's calling on his state and others to update laws to be in line with current technology. Meta says it will appeal the verdict. Alex Stone, EBC News.
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3: Well, we wish we could get to every call and question here on the show, but we can't. 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It is not polluted by TikTok or Reddit. It has actual common sense in there from one of us. 3 years of this show dumped in there, transcripts. All the books we've written dumped in there.

0: the thousands of articles on our website on different money issues all dumped in there. It can answer your question in a uniquely Ramsey way, and no one else can. And it's free. 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Go check it out. It's pretty stinking cool. The only thing, I do want them to get it where it's a little more smart aleck. Got a little more sarcasm.
1: Yeah, I think they've dialed that back a bit.
0: Yeah, it just doesn't feel like me. Oh, it's not just me.
1: You should be able to push a button. Like, who do you want to respond
0: to
1: your answer?
0: You know, my brightest technology invention is I think you should be able to change Siri's voice to your wife's voice.
1: Why?
0: So when you're getting directions going down the road, it feels authentic.
1: No. I like a gentle British woman saying, encouraging me to turn, not my wife grabbing the side of the car going, turn! I
0: they're the same thing.
1: You're nuts.
0: Brenda's in Houston. Hey, Brenda, what's up?
2: Hi, how are y'all doing?
0: Way better than we deserve. Well, how can we help?
2: We have four married adult children, and they, one of our daughters wants little to do with us anymore, and she has asked us not to contact her.
0: Why?
2: I'm not sure.
0: Yeah, you are.
2: I'm not sure if she's, well, I think she blames us for some stuff. There was some abuse in her marriage, and she's getting divorced, and it's, now there's blaming us.
0: Okay. All right.
2: So, I don't know what all's going on there.
0: Gotcha. I understand.
2: So anyway, our hope is that she will want to be part of our family again.
0: Mm-hmm.
2: And so we're revising our wills, mm-hmm. and our wish is that she would get her portion of the inheritance. But right now, I don't want to give her anything because she's pretty much left.
0: Mm-hmm.
2: So my question is, do we put conditions that she would need to meet to access her portion of the inheritance? I don't want to write her out, but I do want some conditions on it. And I don't want her siblings to have to decide.
0: No, I would not have them deciding anything.
2: No.
0: That's not fair. It's not fair to them.
2: Correct.
0: They become the bad guy then. And she's good at naming other people as bad guys. We already know that. So
2: right.
0: I think I want to reframe the discussion.
2: Okay.
0: This feels like that she lost her birthright, and that is not the case, because when you decide what you decide to do with the money that you own, you are in zero way ethically, morally, or spiritually obligated to leave it to your children. It's your money. They have zero moral, ethical, or spiritual rights to your money. All of them. Not just the one that's astray.
2: Okay.
0: Let's start with that. They don't have any rights.
2: Okay.
0: So you're not able to punish them. And this feels like your feelings are hurt, and they should be hurt. I hear the pain in your voice, and there should be pain there. Because an adult kid who's misbehaving at this level, it hurts for their mom and their dad.
2: Yes.
0: And I don't want you to do this out of emotion or punishment. Instead, what I would do and what I have done with our will is that I am not leaving you my money because you're entitled to it. I'm leaving it to you because I think you're the best possible manager of God's provision. And if the way that you treat your siblings or the way you treat your parents is an indicator that you're not a person of character, then you are disqualified as someone who I'm going to leave God's money to manage. I'm managing it for God. I don't think God wants me to let his money be managed by someone who's out of control. That's not punishment. That's stewardship.
2: Correct.
0: And that's a different emotion. It's reacting out of a different set of emotions. So it could be that, let's say, the kid was doing heroin. Okay?
2: Yeah.
0: Well, you can't leave a heroin addict $1 million. It'll kill them because they will go buy a whole bunch of heroin and overdose.
2: Correct.
0: So we're doing them a favor. It's an act of love to not leave someone who's got character issues.

0: issues a big pile of money because it magnifies their character issues. Okay? And so it's not like, well, you don't call me at Christmas time and you never call me on Mother's Day, so I'm cutting you out of the will. That's a way different discussion. And I really wouldn't frame it that way in your mind for your mental health. I would just say, I'm leaving the money to the people that I can trust are going to manage it in a way that I will be proud of. And someday, if you're back in our lives, we'll change the will again. But I wouldn't leave any provision for her to be back in until you put her back in while you're alive.
1: That just sounds wrong.
0: Why? It sounds wrong to you because you think she's entitled to money. I don't think she's entitled to a freaking dime. And I don't think your other three kids are entitled to a freaking dime. It's your choice. Yes. They're not entitled. You're operating from a framework that you're morally reprehensible if you don't leave your children money. That is not true. Now, I actually am leaving my kids almost all of our money. But they're all functioning, high-functioning, spiritual, character-filled people.
1: Okay, so am I hearing you correct where I don't put her in it at all?
0: I would not put her in it at all until she changes, and then I would change the will.
1: Okay.
0: Because otherwise someone else is going to have to administer your punishment after you're gone.
1: What if it was more like she had to have a job, she had to be doing the baby steps, where it wasn't really a character thing?
0: It's a character thing when you cut your parents out.
1: Yes.
0: And then you want their money.
1: I agree.
0: You know, if you won't talk to me, you lose the right to my money. Hello.
1: Yeah.
0: That's pretty simple. For me to leave you money and you won't talk to me is a fairly inconsistent construction. I mean, that's weird. But you have a broken heart as a mother.
1: I do.
0: And I don't want you to function from that broken heart. I want you to reset the framework on this. John, help me here, please.
2: Yeah, the only thing I would add is, I think it's important for you and for your husband to be reflective. When your daughter said, I'm going through this bad divorce, and for whatever reason, let's frame it negatively because we're going to be on your side on this call. She's just kind of spun out, and she's trying to blame anybody and everybody for her misfortune and her broken relationship. And she said, I don't want y'all in my life. This is all your fault. I'm out. In that pain and heartbreak, if your first thought to reestablish your footing was, well, then I'm taking you out of my will. I'm going to find a way to hurt you back. As a parent, I would challenge both of us on that impulse. You get what I'm saying? Because that impulse is that the impulse to try to go feel big and strong again, like to regain our footing, it's all that's doing is taking a giant step over the chasm that is grief. That my daughter doesn't want to have a relationship with me right now for whatever reason.
0: Yeah.
2: Dave's right. Nobody's, if you gave all of your money to a local homeless shelter, that you, like, your kids couldn't say, my parents are terrible people. They could say, oh, we really wanted that money or we were hoping to get it. Sure. But you'd be doing what you wanted to do with your money. And so Dave's right. You're not in debt to your kids. Right. And if you want to set stipulations for who gets your money, you get to do that.

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3: ABC News, I'm Brian Clark. Former Secretary of Defense Mark Esper, who served in the first Trump administration, says other countries should exert economic pressure on Iran. It's following Iran's foreign minister saying the U.S. must correct its behavior for talks over the Strait of Hormuz to resume.
4: While that agreement sits on a precipice, they've put forward demands of the United States, which frankly are ridiculous and should be rejected out of hand. Demands such as the withdrawal of all U.S. forces from the region, reimbursement for the costs of the war.
3: He was on ABC's This Week. Israel's Prime Minister Benjamin Netanyahu says Israel's rejecting President Trump's 15-point plan for peace in Gaza, saying Israel will not withdraw troops until Hamas completely disarms. 97 wildfires are burning across 15 states in the U.S., and one of them, the Bug Fire, is now more than 6,000 acres burning near Reno, Nevada. This is ABC News.
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2: So one of the icons on one of the national treasures on the stage of history that developed what we now call the self-improvement movement or whatever, motivational speakers. One of the very first that received rock star status was a guy named Zig Ziglar. And if you never heard Zig Ziglar, you should look him up immediately and start watching and listening to Zig Ziglar. If you're my age, he was, the equivalent literally of the Beatles, but in that world, you know, it was absolutely incredible. And many years ago, my friend, a guy who became my friend, Tom Ziglar, picked up the phone and called Nashville, living in Dallas, and said, "Hey, I don't know if you guys have ever heard of Zig Ziglar, but he and my mom listen to the Dave Ramsey Show every day. And if Dave's ever down here, they'd like to have dinner with him." And I'm like, "I'll be there tomorrow." And because to get to meet, you know, this iconic figure was incredible. So we went down, and I think you were with us. I'm pretty sure, and one of your sisters and your mom was with us. And we go to this little Italian joint.
3: Yep.
2: In a strip center.
3: Yes.
2: And it was Zig's favorite restaurant. It wasn't much of a restaurant.
3: No, it was, mom and dad loved that place.
2: Actually, the food was good. The food was good. It was not fancy.
3: You would not know that that was a place to go.
2: No, it was not the place to go. And I wouldn't have thought it would have been where I would have met a childhood icon. And that began a friendship between Tom and I and Zig and I and your sisters and I. And because I had been following his material since I was young. Mom and Dad were in the real estate business growing up. And then I had the pleasure of interviewing Zig about 20 years ago, long form, when he turned 80, on one of our stages. And we taped that. I hadn't watched it in almost 20 years. And I pulled it up and watched it knowing you guys were coming up here. And it still sings. The old hits, they still play.
3: That's right. You know, truth never changes.
2: Yeah, it's pretty incredible. So Tom and his sisters got in touch with me, and Zig's 100th birthday, he passed away a few years ago, his 100th birthday is coming up this fall, and they asked if we could use the Ramsey Event Center to have a huge event with a lot of speakers, a lot of today's best speakers. Brian Buffini and I are among them that are going to be speaking at this event October the 16th, and we're furnishing the venue, and the Ziglar organization is doing the event, of course, but it's absolutely going to be incredible. We're excited about it, Tom. Thanks for helping us.
3: Yeah. Or
2: thanks for letting us be the host, I guess.
3: What a blessing. We've got 13 speakers who've had a huge impact in their own right, and they all have one thing in common. And that is that Zig Ziglar, his message, his philosophy inspired them in some way to go into their market and make a difference. And so that's what we're going to be talking about.
2: Well, I've stole so many of his sayings, and I used to credit him, and then I quit at some point, and I thought they were mine. But then the others, I actually do remember most of them as his, but I have to go back and I go, I forgot that that was his. And it just, I had listened to his tapes over and over and over and over again. It was just ingrained into my brain to say that phrase. Absolutely incredible. So if you've ever heard of The Power of Positive Thinking or Goal Setting or Salesmanship, See You at the Top was his largest book. It was absolutely incredible. And again, we're honored to have this event here. I did have our team pull a couple of clips from that 20-year-old interview. It's only the constant student who is preparing for the future. By the time you get out of college, the information that you learned is obsolete, because the world is moving too fast. That's what he said 20 years ago. Boy, how much more true is that
4: today?
2: That's
4: prophetic now.
2: Yeah. Look, fire that clip. Let's watch it.
5: The educated person of today is prepared for a world that no longer exists. It's only the constant student who is preparing for the future.
2: Say that again.
5: It's only the constant student who is preparing for the future. You've got to keep on learning. Incidentally, that also dramatically increases your creativity, because the more you know about anything, then you learn something brand new about it. All of a sudden, a creative idea comes out of that. And when that happens, that's when your value to your family and to your

0: yourself and to the company that's working you or employing you really grows.
1: Constant learning. And he did. He always had a book. And he used to say, one of his funny sayings that I have quoted him on is, he said, "I get up every morning, I read the Bible, I read the newspaper so I can tell what both sides are doing."
2: Every day.
1: And he said, I always take notes. And one of the most intimidating things was I had about 6,000 people in an arena in Dallas. And he and Miss Jean came to the event, and he sat in the third row while I'm speaking for several hours and
2: took notes.
1: The Zig Ziglar. I mean, that's like you playing guitar in front of Peter Frampton, okay?
3: Yeah, and he's taking pictures of
1: and he's watching how you do it.
3: How I move my hands.
1: I can't even breathe up there. I'm like, these Zig Ziglar. I just, why don't you come up here and do this? I mean, it was incredible. And so humble and fun, a man of faith and bold with his faith. He told me one night, we were laughing and cutting up. He said, "Dave, you know, if people ask me what I would be if I wasn't a Baptist." And I said, "Well, what was that?" And he said, "I'd be ashamed." It was so awesome. All right, let's play this next one, because I think this was even more germane about people skills, because it's still 20 years ago he's saying this. And in the middle of AI, listen to this quote.
4: In today's high-tech environment, out there in the marketplace, what do you think are the most important skills that people need to be able to win?
0: I believe, regardless of what your profession is and what you're doing, I believe with all my heart that your people skills take front and center beyond any doubt at all about it. If you can get along with people, and when I'm talking about that, I'm talking about in the marketplace, but I'm also talking about the home and in the community, because 80% of all the counseling is because of relationship difficulties, you know, parent, child, teacher, student, husband, wife, and so forth. And in the marketplace and in the community, how many of us have enough friends? How many of us really are cognizant of the fact that we need people if we're going to be a complete person ourselves?
1: John, that's right up. That's singing your tune.
3: I was just reading an article this morning about a business in California that is the managing owner is AI. It's an AI agent and it has human employees, but it's an AI agent. And when my son, who's 16, sits down and says, "Dad, like, are there going to be any jobs for me? What do I study in college?" The thing I always come back to is what Zig just said 20 years ago. If you can connect with people, and you can help people exhale when they're in your presence, when you're a net joy to human beings, that's the best shot you got.
2: Absolutely. I asked AI a question. I said, imagine if 10 years from now, robots and AI can do everything better than humans can when it comes to work. What should we start teaching our kids today so they can thrive 10 years from now? And it's this wisdom that Ramsey teaches, that Zig Ziglar taught. And it's really... it's just truth paraphrased from God's word. In a way, I heard a great saying, you know, great preachers, they tell a timeless message in a timely way. And people need wisdom now. They need truth now. There's a lot of knowledge on AI, but there's not wisdom. And the truth is hidden, right? Yeah.
1: And the people skills, the ability to connect with humans so that wisdom can be transferred, is it's vital for anything. And, you know, one of the things that... the technology generation struggles with is relational issues.
2: That's right.
1: And loneliness, because whether they're disconnected. And so solving those two things for you. If you're 23, you know, I can teach you a lot of stuff, but if I can teach you to work with people, you'll be okay.
2: Yeah.
1: Yep. And you teach your character, you'll be okay. And teach you to have friends, like John talks about all the time. You know, this loneliness epidemic we have in our culture today. Sure. And, you know, pushing that aside. And I just blew my mind when I'm watching that and going, that's 20-year-old information. And he was 80 sitting there doing that. That's crazy. Tom, honor to call you my friend. And we're looking forward to October the 16th. How do they get tickets right quick?
2: Go to Ziglar100.com. And we've got a special. 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So you put in Ramsey50. 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So we're doing that for all of our Ramsey listeners. So
1: 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Right. 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
0: Our scripture of the day, Proverbs 16:11. A just balance and scales are the Lord's. All the weights in the bag are His work. Les Brown says, wanting something is not enough. You must be hungry for it. Your motivation must be absolutely compelling in order to overcome the obstacles that will invariably come your way. I remember watching his videos back when we watched Ziggs too, and he'd say, "You got to be hungry. You got to be hungry." He's a lot of fun.
10: Dude, that guy, I would have loved to have seen him live.
0: Zig
10: and...
0: Well, Les is alive.
10: Yeah. Oh, he is?
0: Yeah.
10: Does he still do events?
0: Yeah, yeah. They're out there somewhere. But, I mean, he's got to be in his 80s.
10: I need to go catch a Les Brown event.
0: Yeah, he actually did an introduction for me one time when I was in L.A.
10: Yeah.
0: Yeah, he was... and he was married to somebody, like some famous artist at some point. It was amazing. But anyway, he had a great career. And Les was fun. He was part of that old group, though, with Zig, that whole gang. Tony is with us in Detroit, Michigan. Hey, Tony, what's up?

0: Hey, Dave, what's going on? Thanks for taking my call.
1: Sure.
0: So I'm on a baby step one with no savings. I live at home with my parents. I have about $47,000 in debt. I have a video production company business, and that income is not consistent or enough. I work at a gym overnight. My question is, should I get a second job for steady income or focus on landing better contracts?
1: How old are you?
0: Oh, 28.
1: Okay. How long have you been working the video business?
0: It's been about two years.
1: And what will be your income from the video business net profit taxable for the year?
0: For this year or for like
1: for this year, for 2026, when we end the year and I look at your books and I say, here's what you spent and here's what you made and there's your net profit, what's it going to say?
0: It's going to be under 10K. Last year we did
1: under 10K.
0: Yeah, we did 56,000 last year, and then this year is just like, this year is pretty much like it's not going great this year.
1: Okay. Well, you definitely need a new job.
2: Not a second job. Now,
1: this is at best a side hustle.
0: Mm-hmm.
1: I mean, it's a $10,000. That's $800 a month. That's starvation.
0: Mm-hmm.
1: Yeah. I mean, you know that, right? I'm not telling you something you didn't understand. That's not light. The light's not coming on. You already knew this, right?
0: Mm-hmm. Yeah, I just thought that. I just figured, you know,
1: yeah.
0: I did great last year.
1: Well, what did you make last year in profit?
0: Well, it was low, but I just knew I could make it was the thing. You know, I started it. I was like, okay, I can make it. But I didn't profit a ton.
1: You haven't made it.
2: What is this?
1: If you were a business unit at Ramsey, we would close you.
0: Right.
2: What is this dream of being a small business owner, of being a videographer? What is this dream costing you in terms of living any sort of semblance of a good life?
1: You have no income and you live with your parents.
0: Okay.
2: Yeah.
0: Right.
2: You're stressed.
0: Costing me a lot.
2: You're exhausted.
1: Yeah.
2: You look in the mirror and you don't feel proud of who you see staring back at you. It's costing you everything, brother.
1: I want you to keep working on this dream, but meantime, I want you to earn a full-time 28-year-old person's income of $70,000 a year during the day. And I want you to work on this dream at night and on weekends until you get it figured out, because you don't have it figured out yet how to make money out of this. I don't know enough about the business to say, do these three things and suddenly you'll be profitable. I wouldn't be stupid to step into that. But I can tell you that the video world, anything that produces audio or video or written content has dramatically changed in the last 24 months, and it's going to change 1,000% more in the next 24 months. Because as you know, Tony, and I don't know as much about it as you do, but the technology is moving so fast and getting so cheap, so quick. The stuff that we used to pay $40,000 for a camera to produce, you can do with an iPhone now.
0: Mm-hmm.
1: And we do around here. We've got some $40,000 cameras, and we've got some iPhones. And we got some $2,500 cameras that are better than the $40,000 cameras. Because that stuff is moving that fast. And so I'm the guy writing the checks. It's only part of the business I understand. But you know, it is moving in this current world. It's a technology-based business. And, you know, the big discussion among the filmmakers and all our video people all through the building right now is how much of Odyssey was done, you know, and it's the biggest thing out there, and how much of it was done high quality film, but on the cheap.
2: Mm.
1: It's scary,
2: yeah.
1: Wild. And so, and it's busting out. I mean, it's all kinds of records at the box office. So, I don't know what I'm talking about, except I do know I'm talking to a 28-year-old guy who's been making $10,000 and lives with his mom.
2: Yeah.
1: And so you've got to change that for your sake. And then can you go back and start again and reset in a different, technology viewpoint and what it is you're trying to provide, and what is the service you're providing? Is it now antiquated? Because if it's 5 years old, it's antiquated.
2: Or if what you really want

0: Because you look up and you go, where'd that 5 years of my life go? And what could I have done with that time, the lost opportunity of that time and all that stuff? Daniel is with us in Jackson, Mississippi. Hey, Daniel, what's up?
1: Hey, y'all. Thank you for taking my call. It's such an honor to get to talk to you two. When I went through Financial Peace University, I was a loan officer, so that was an entire vibe. I just wanted to put that out there.
2: Hey, my best friend on the planet's a banker.
1: I don't think even Deloney could save me from that vibe.
2: No, man. My best friend in the world's a banker, and we go round and round. So I'm glad you're here, man.
0: How can we help?
1: I have one question in three parts, if that makes sense. So my 2-year-old daughter, through Christmas, birthday, baby shower before she was born, has accumulated $700 total. So my wife and I are wanting to know what should we do with this money? A, when should we give it to her? Part B, and then part C, how do we teach a child about money? Because we have no idea how to do that with a child. So I kind of wanted to ask those three questions as part of the one bigger question.
0: I'm short on time, so I'm going to machine gun you. But I'm going to send you a copy of Rachel and I's book, her first number one bestseller, called Smart Money, Smart Kids, that answers your questions. Okay? But there's four things you got to teach a kid. And they're the same four things adults have to do. They have to learn to work, save, give, and enjoy money. And they should always be doing all four, age appropriately. When you're 2, we don't send you to the salt mines. But we will ask you to pick up 2 toys. We pick up 18, and we call you the best room cleaner on the planet. That's when you're 2. But you still associate work, and you get a dollar when the room is clean. You still associate work with money. And I meet 52-year-olds who don't associate work with money yet. So work, spend, save, and give. That's the thing. And Rachel always says, and she said it in that book, more is caught than taught. If you suck with handling money, you're out of control, your money is chaotic, you guys fight about money, money's going to be a source of pain for this child. But if mom and dad are in control, they live a disciplined life, they enjoy money, they save money, they give money, and the child witnesses all of that and witnesses cooperation between mom and dad, the child will grow up to do what they saw. And the proof of that is every time you open your mouth towards your child today, your father comes out of your mouth. Happens to every one of us. That puts this hour of The Ramsey Show in the books. We'll be back with you before you know it. In the meantime, remember, there's ultimately only one way to financial peace, and that's to walk daily with the Prince of Peace, Christ Jesus.

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2: From ABC News, I'm Brian Clark. Israeli Prime Minister Benjamin Netanyahu says he's rejecting President Trump's 15-point peace proposal for Gaza and that Israel will not fully withdraw its troops until Hamas fully disarms. Vice President J.D. Vance told Fox News Saturday the U.S. is making progress when it comes to Iran.
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0: Normal is broken, common sense is weird. 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I'm Dave Ramsey, Dr. John Deloney, Ph.D. in counseling, Ramsey personality, number one best-selling author, host of the Dr. John Deloney Show, and regular driver of cars, is my co-host today. Is there anything you don't do? I'm just saying, after that introduction.
1: If you ask my wife, there's a lot I don't do.
0: Phone number here, 888-825-5225. Thanks for hanging out with us, America. We're glad you're here. Candace is in Spokane, Washington. Hi, Candace, how are you?
2: Good, how are you?
0: Better than I deserve. What's up?
2: Hey, so we have roughly $75,000 to $100,000 of debt. About 25 to 30 is credit card debt. And I believe the rest is in a car loan. Mm-hmm. And then we outright own our home. Mm-hmm. And it is, we could sell on the market today for about $850,000 to $900,000. Mm-hmm. It was an inherited home. Mm-hmm. So I was just curious if that is a direction we should take.
0: No.
2: My husband may... No, okay.
3: No.
0: You sell the car.
2: Okay.
0: Or both of them.
2: Okay.
0: You bought stupid cars you can't afford. You didn't buy a stupid house.
2: Yeah. So the car, I could sell the car.
0: Good.
2: The blue book value on the car is about $30,000 privately sold. And then it's probably about $22,000. If you were to sell it just as like going to the dealer and they would tell you
0: what do you owe
2: sell
0: on it
2: for. But the what?
0: What do you owe?
2: So we owe, I'm sorry, you could sell it for 30. We owe 44.
0: Oh, okay. So you're 14 in the hole on the car. Oh, God, that is stupid.
2: Right.
0: Okay. What kind of car is this?
2: And this is a Volkswagen. It's a 2025 Atlas.
1: Wow. You just gave Dave an aneurysm.
2: And I have, I know. It's ridiculous. I'm definitely not opposed to selling the car. The only thing is my husband, he makes a certain amount yearly. And so we just have to be able to budget for that, for all of what, you know, the payments we have with his monthly income.
1: I don't understand what you just said.
0: It should be easier to do what you just said if you didn't have a car payment.
2: Yes, it would be, but we still have monthly payments coming out outside of the car payment that add up monthly.
0: Yeah.
2: And that would take... Go ahead.
0: It'd be easier to do that if you didn't have the car payment. Everything in your life is easier if you didn't have a car payment.
2: Okay. So what
0: is that
2: if we
0: not
2: have
0: right? I mean, mathematically?
2: That's correct. But what if you take the car payment out and you still are living beyond your means?
0: What's your household income?
2: So it's about $4,000 a month that he brings home.
0: Mm-hmm.
2: And that is, and then we have, our kids are in a school that we pay for. And it's a private Christian school. I think that costs roughly between the two of them. That's over $1,000 a month. So I think that's about $1,200 a month. Mm-hmm. And then we have like groceries. We have
1: my big concern for you guys is you're sitting on this big house with this evaluation that the internet gave you, right? But you've got symptoms. You've got illnesses underneath this. And we've seen this time and time again. You're going to sell this house.

0: house, and you're going to get a bunch of equity. You're going to pay off these cars. You're going to pay this off. And then your family is going to end up in another place, and y'all still haven't practiced living beneath your means. And so the issue will still be there. Absolutely. What y'all aren't dealing with is the math problem in front of you.
1: Yeah. The thing I hear you saying, and I don't, you're on the radio, so it's not fair to you because you're nervous, and I don't want to pick on you, okay? But the way you're forming your sentences and talking about this, it's as if you guys buy things and make decisions about school tuition and these other things, that as if the decision doesn't matter compared to your income. You have to make decisions within your income. You can't. Let's pretend the school tuition was $8,000 a month. You couldn't do it.
2: Right.
1: You just have to say, no, the kids are going to a public school.
2: Right.
1: Okay. And so, but that never entered Gerald's minds. You just said, I want to do this, and I did it. And I want to buy a Volkswagen, and I did it. And I want to do this, and I put it on a credit card, and I did it. And without any measuring back against the actual income to say, oh, wait a minute, we can't afford this.
2: Okay.
1: And you've got to learn that skill. What John, that's what John's saying. Otherwise, this debt will grow back, and you will have lost $1 million house.
2: Right.
1: And so what I would rather you do, if I were in your shoes, what would I do, having been broke myself when I was 28 because I was stupid, and I got a PhD in DUMB, so I know what this is, okay? And I know how scared it feels, and I know how out of control and chaotic it feels. And so what I would rather the two of you do is to sit down and look at this and say, we have to make some hard choices. And the hard choices sound like we might need to sell both cars, we might need to put the kids in public schools, and we might need to work some extra jobs, or some combination of those things to make this work and get ourselves out of debt and keep this fabulous property. Now, after you've done that and you've learned the skill, if you look up and say, this is $1 million house and I really don't like it, I might want to live in a different house that's $700,000 that I like and sell it and pay cash, I wouldn't mind that transaction, okay? But I want you two to deal with what got you here before you use the house to as your get-out-of-debt-free card.
2: Right.
1: Is that fair? Because that helps you win 10 years from now.
2: Yeah, for sure.
0: And it sounds like there's conversations in your marriage that y'all haven't had because you've got this giant savings account called a really nice house that's paid for.
1: And is that covering over everything, kind of? Is that glossing over everything?
2: No, yeah. I've been in a lot of prayer about it, and so I was just kind of seeking some counsel, and I think this answers
1: Yeah, I think the two of you sitting down together and growing as a couple in your relationship and putting some limits on your life that matches your income and using some and making some tough decisions is going to be really good for the future version of you.
2: Yes.
1: That's what I want for you because we love you and we want you to win. Yeah. Okay. And that's where we want you to go. And then kind of when I got all that going, if I still want to sell the house anyway.
0: Yeah.
1: Then whoopee-doopee, sell the house. Okay, it's just a stupid house. You can get another house. They're everywhere, especially if you got $1 million in your hand. It's helpful.
0: Yeah, Dave, probably the most concerning part of the conversation that I feel like we were having more and more on the Ramsey Show, we're seeing it more play out in political conversations, is that if anybody has to make a choice based on reality, on this is how many dollars I make, that somehow that choice is unjust. That choice is unfair.
1: It's not fair.
0: And everybody is faced with making true, real choices.
1: Yeah.
0: And that's where freedom is found, man.
1: We told our kids when they were growing up, fair is where the tilt-a-whirl and the cotton candy is. Ain't no fair, baby.

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2: 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Hi, Michelle. How are you?
11: I'm doing good. How are you?
2: Better than I deserve. What's up?
11: So I started reading the Dave Ramsey books and listening to the podcast a few years ago. I called and other advice I heard changed my life. I did pay off all my consumer debt and all my credit cards, which actually I even am getting a little emotional about because I'm really proud of myself. But
2: good for you. How much did you pay off?
11: I would say probably around 10,000, but including all the

0: interest, honestly, more like 12.
1: Yeah.
0: I wouldn't.
1: And what's your income?
0: Yeah. So that was the advice.
1: What was your income?
0: My income now is 110.
1: When you were paying off the 12,000, what was your income?
0: 110.
1: Okay, cool. And how long did it take you to do that?
0: Well, it's been the last 9 months.
1: Good for you.
0: Because, And so my question is, now it's just my student loans. I don't know if that's considered consumer debt.
1: It is.
0: Okay, well, in that case, I apologize.
1: No, it's okay. No
2: apology needed. No apology needed.
1: Okay, how much do you owe on your student loans?
0: $23,000.
1: Cool.
0: And I'm so proud of myself for getting all of the other stupid debt that I racked up that I am having an adverse reaction where it's like, I want to pay it off so bad, but now I'm... My question is, can I save money at the same time?
1: No.
0: Or do I need to go through this hellhole one more time?
1: Let's go through the hellhole one more time. You're just not all the way through yet. You just got to finish.
0: No.
1: Yeah, that's all it is.
0: Okay.
1: You're still in the game. You just didn't know it. So just keep riding. If you're going through hell, keep riding.
2: Okay. Are all $23,000, is that one big giant loan or is it several smaller loans?
0: It's four separate loans at 5.05%.
2: Great. Just take each one of them, take the smallest one, and knock it out as though it's a credit card.
0: Okay.
2: And then take that money and knock out.
0: Treat it like...
1: Yeah, it's snowball.
0: Treat it like four credit cards?
2: That's right. Smallest to largest.
0: So then what can I do for myself to reduce the anxiety and lack of sleep? Because I think just handling a small little bit of $12,000 for the last 9 months... I didn't realize how much of an effect it was making on my heart and my relationship with my family. I actually, it's kind of shocking how numbing it is when you have credit card debts
1: through it should not be having an adverse effect on your relationship.
2: It's the opposite.
1: It should be giving you a sense of power.
2: The path through anxiety is through it.
0: I'm actually having more anxiety because I did actually tell my family that I'm tackling this, and I even had a phone call 2 days ago with family, and they're like, you really can't afford $400 for a Christmas flight? You really can't?
2: Okay, so the anxiety is not about you paying off debt. Your anxiety, what money is doing, and we say this all the time on the show, money is just a symptom of a bigger issue. The bigger issue is you're making $110,000. You must be good at what you do. You're competent in your job. You're busting your butt to set yourself free financially, and yet... somebody else is still telling you when and where you're going to be on this particular day for this particular holiday to make their life better.
0: Yes, that's exactly what
2: that's
0: happening.
2: The anxiety. So
1: the anxiety doesn't come from money or debt reduction.
2: It has nothing to do with money.
1: It comes from your mother being a twerp.
2: Yeah.
0: Oh, okay. Well, actually, thank you for this phone call. That's actually true. If I wrote down some notes, I probably could have logically broken it down.
2: No.
1: You did fine. You did great. I'm proud of you.
2: Yeah.
1: I think you're doing better than you feel like you're doing, but I'm going to suggest, and John is suggesting, that we assign the cause of the anxiety where it belongs, which is family pressures that are inappropriate and violating boundaries, rather than assigning the cause of the anxiety to the debt snowball.
0: I see what you mean. Okay.
1: Because 35 years of doing this, most of the time, the debt snowball is tough because it requires sacrifice, not going out to eat, saying no to people that are pushy, all those kinds of things. But it gives you this sense of power over money, which has had a power over you your whole life. And for the first time, you're telling your money what to do. And that is not anxiety inducing. It's quite the opposite.
2: And the
0: That's
2: nerd
0: kind of
2: word.
0: How I feel when I'm on my own. Yes, when I'm on my own, I'm like, wow.
1: Yeah. I'm proud of me. Look at me. Yeah.
2: And you should be proud of you.
0: When I get it. Yeah. So in that case, I need to maybe pray or take some notes, like how to have those conversations with family, because that's exactly what's happening.
1: Yeah.
0: They are like, you make 110. Why are you worried about 20K? You can literally do that in a few months. Just go to the Christmas party.
1: I really don't run my plans past people that have negative things to say about me.
2: Or who don't share my values.
1: They don't get a vote.
0: Okay. Oh, I understand what you're talking. You're talking about boundaries.
2: There we go.
0: Okay, I can do this.
1: Yeah.
0: Okay, so I will set some boundaries and say I need to.
2: Let me tell you how to do this.
0: For my future.
1: Let's talk about some verbiage, because this is a really good question.
2: It's a great question. We're taking this call in August, okay, at the very beginning of August. I want you to sit down with yourself and imagine Christmas. And I want you to ask this question. How do you, Michelle, want Christmas to feel? You want it to feel peaceful, joyful, fun, whatever.

0: And then I want you to go backwards to Thanksgiving. And I want you to go backwards to the doldrums and the beauty of fall up there in Madison, where it's kind of cold, but also the leaves are changing, all that. I want you to reverse engineer that. And then I want you to send an email to your family and say, here's what my holiday plans are going to be this year.
1: I hope you like them. I hope you like them.
0: And then here's the challenge with this. They may call you. They may write you back something ugly. That is them coming up against the boundaries that you're setting given this season of your life. And it's a season when you're trying to set yourself free. They're going to bang their head up against your boundaries and challenge you. They're going to probably say things about you. They're going to make judgments about you. And what they're doing, I want you to imagine them trying to yell at you from the other side of the fence.
2: That makes a lot of sense.
0: You know what I'm saying? It's not going to be pain-free. In fact, it will be painful. But also...
1: But it's also going to be very empowering, and you're going to see your anxiety drop.
0: Yes.
2: Okay.
1: Anxiety comes from meeting someone's expectations you care about. I don't care about your expectations sets me free from anxiety. And someone who says a line like, you make $110,000, you should be able to... That's a line of immaturity. Would you agree, John?
0: Yeah.
1: Emotionally immature person.
0: It's saying... I'm going to come up with reasons why you have to do what I want you to do.
2: Yeah. I mean, I was hosting a Christmas party the last 3 years, and I told him, I said, this year, I'm not going to do it.
1: Yeah. So let me tell you what happened. I'll give you another. Here's another real world example. We did this. Okay. Sharon and I were broke. We were bankrupt. We lost everything. We could barely keep the lights on. As a matter of fact, 1 week we didn't. Okay. And so she has this big, beautiful family, and they're all very generous and loving. They're sweet people. And she's got 5 brothers and sisters, and there's 13 grandkids, of which my 3 are 3 of the 13. And these people all gave each other a gift every Christmas. It's 92 gifts. I mean, it's crazy, right? And and so we sat down at Thanksgiving and we said, hey guys, really sorry, we're broke. We're not buying everybody a gift this year. We would like to do name drawing, or we'll just opt out and we'll just dodge Christmas for 1 year because we're broke. We can't do it. And 3 of the other siblings said, thank God somebody finally said it. We need to do name drawing. This is crazy. And, you know, because we raised our hands and we didn't ask them, we told them, we're not doing this year. We can't. And it changed everything. And they were not mad or mean or weird. And sometimes people are mad or mean or weird. But we just
0: most of the time they're not.
1: But that was the year in 1988 when the Reedy family Christmas changed. And it has been the same since we changed it. And it may change again someday because somebody else comes in with a vote, right? But for now, that's the vote. Her dad's 97, and this is still how we do Christmas.
0: It's awesome. Just takes one family to have the hard conversation.

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4: ABC News, I'm Brian Clark. 3 months to the midterms and Democrats and Republicans are gearing up. The progressive Democrat who won Michigan's Senate primary, Abdul El-Sayed, said he spoke with former President Barack Obama by phone. Another notable progressive, Alexandria Ocasio-Cortez of New York, tells ABC's This Week that Democrats are all united under a big tent.
5: The Republican Party right now is jacking up prices, making housing impossible to afford, and we are focused on everything from health care to your grocery bill and making it more affordable for working people.
4: Iran could be a major issue in the midterms, and Iran's foreign minister says today that Iran's not going to have further negotiations with the U.S. over the Strait of Hormuz until the U.S. corrects its behavior. The interim director of ICE says that all ICE agents will be equipped with body-worn cameras by the end of the month. They have faced criticism after a series of deadly interactions. This is ABC News.
6: Just the multitude of things that go through your mind when someone tells you, hey, you've got a brain tumor, and then, oh, hey, it's cancer.
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13: Ron is in Cincinnati. Hey, Ron, how are you?
14: Hey, good afternoon, Dave. Pretty good. How you been?
13: Better than I deserve. How can we help, sir?
14: Awesome. Well, my initial question was, I sent in a few weeks ago. It actually took me a minute to remember what it was when Dawn contacted me. And, I'm 64, and I get a zillion spam calls a day about insurance and Medicare, you know. Mm-hmm. A guy contacted me about paying off my mortgage sooner. And we have 19 years left on our 30-year loan. And he ran over some numbers. Honestly, I don't remember all the numbers. About how he could pay it off in 6 years. And part of that plan, which is the reason I sent the question to your crew, was my trusting somebody else to take all my money, because that's the way they do it. They want every bit of my income, and then they give you back enough money for what you think you owe in bills, mm-hmm. and they take the leftover. And he ran numbers, and he said, yeah, we can pay your house off in 6 years. Mm-hmm. Well, I couldn't say yes to that on the phone. And I said, well, I need to think about that. Mm-hmm. And I thought maybe I'm pretty sure you and your crew have probably heard of this happen with a few companies.
13: Yeah, it's been going on for about 10, 15 years. It's a new version of an old scam.
14: Is that right?
13: Yeah. Yeah. Here's the deal. Okay. You owe what on your home?
14: $85,000.
13: Okay. Yes. Let me tell you when your house will be paid off. When you give them $85,000.
14: Yeah.
13: Okay. There's no hack. And so if you give them $8,000 a month, it'll be done in 10 months, right? Sure. If you give them $800 a month extra, it's not going to be done that fast. And so all they do with this is, if they did it the way they claim they're going to do it, is they're going to make you live on substantially less than you make, so that over 6 years, $85,000 is sent to your mortgage company. So if you would simply live on $85,000 less than you make over the next 6 years and send it to the mortgage company, you could do exactly the same thing they're doing.
15: Minus whatever fee they're going to charge you.
13: See what I'm saying?
14: Fee thing, too. Yeah, that concerned me.
13: Yeah, so it's $10,000, $15,000 a year to do $85,000 in 6 years, right?
14: Yeah.
13: And so you're going to put $1,250 a month extra on your mortgage average over the next 6 years, and it will be gone. That's the only way it goes away. There is no trick, no smoke and mirrors, no man behind the curtain that magically makes some kind of a trick thing happen to the mortgage and makes it go away. It simply does not. When they receive $85,000 in addition to the interest that is owed to date, your mortgage will be paid off, and not until.
14: Agreed.
13: Okay, and there's nobody that can change that. There's no technique. There's no secret bullcrap with some guy on the phone. And so a portion of these people, that's all they're doing. The other portion of these people is they steal all your money. They're complete scams. And I don't know which portion this bucket this guy falls in, but in neither case do I want you to do it because, Ron, you are smart enough to do the math and say, how fast do I want to pay my mortgage off and divide that number of years into 85,000, and you will have your answer. And you have to cut your lifestyle to meet that number. And if you don't, you won't meet that number. And if you don't meet that number, you're still going to have a mortgage. It's that simple.
14: That's what I wondered, if I could do the same thing myself. He tried to make it sound like I couldn't.
13: But, you can.
14: Like they had some type of mystery interest that he earned in a HELOC or something stupid. I don't know.
13: No, that's what they're doing. They're running it back and they're dumping all your money and they're borrowing your own money back and all that. That's the HELOC thing. And it does not work because the HELOC doesn't make the same interest rate as the mortgage. And so the whole thing is stupid. It's just a shell game. There's still a P under one of the shells somewhere.
14: Yeah.
13: That's all it is. And, you know, so what I would do with people like that is I would run away from them because, A, there might be a scam completely. B, best case is they're doing something weird that I could have done myself but is not really magical. What's magical is when you send $85,000 to the mortgage company, you won't have a mortgage anymore.
15: And poof. If that conversation inspired you to say, hey, I don't want to take 19 years to pay this off.
13: Good.
15: What if we figured out and did it in 6 or even 7? Awesome.
13: Well, if we do it in 8 years, it's $10,500 a year.
15: Yeah.
13: Pretty simple.
15: Build that world up. Go knock it out.
13: Okay. If we do it in 4 years instead of 8 years, it would be $21,000. We can all do it right here, right? And then divide that by 12 and start put that in your monthly budget and smoke it.
15: Yeah.
13: That's it, man. That's what you do. And so you send it to a HELOC and then pulling it out of the HELOC and doing some kind of dance and twirl around twice and pray for rain and, oh, crap. Always somebody looking, you know. But we all look for a shorter thing, and there's just not one. It's like, you know, how do you build wealth? I'm sorry, guys. I've been doing this 35 years. You live on less than you make.
15: How do you lose weight?
13: Eat
15: diet and exercise.
13: Calories. Drink more water. And raise your heart rate. It's called aerobic exercise.
15: Yeah.
13: Sorry, Oprah. No hack. I don't care how many books you sell. No hack. This is it. Less caloric intake. Increase the burn. It's a simple physiological thing.
15: It's a nightmare to do it, but it's easy.
13: And it's easy to understand. It's hard to do.
15: Yeah. Yeah.
13: And building wealth is the same thing. The best way to get rich quick is don't get rich quick.
15: Ooh, that's a good
13: line,
15: dude.
13: That's the quickest way to get rich. I mean, and
15: you just now come up with that line?
13: Oh, I've been using it for 20 years.
15: Okay.
13: I should have told it. I should have said it in front of you before.
15: Yeah. Man. The best way to get rich quick is don't. I like that line.
13: Annie is in Detroit. Hey, Annie, what's up?
16: Hey, how are you?
13: Better than I deserve. How can I help?
16: I'm good. I'm calling because my husband and I are expecting our second baby coming up here. And right now, I have an 18-month-old son, and I drive a Jeep Wrangler. So I am looking to get a minivan.
13: This is fun.
15: Is it a hardtop?
16: It is, and it's a manual.
13: Woohoo!
15: I bet that gets cold come February.
13: I think Jeep life has come to a halt.
16: right now, our
13: no little ducks on your dash anymore.
15: Wow.
13: Oh, my gosh. We have real little ducks now, so we're going to have to get rid of those. Yeah, I don't blame you. So what are you going to buy for? What are you going to buy when you sell the Jeep?
16: So I want to get a minivan just because that is within our price range. My thought is that I will sell the Jeep Wrangler to then get a minivan. The Jeep is fully paid off. It's been paid off for about a year or two now, and it's about worth $30,000. It's got 45,000 miles on it.
13: Cool.
16: So I don't put a lot of miles on it because I just have a pretty short commute to work.
13: Yeah.
16: So I'm wondering if I should continue to drive it as long as possible.
13: No, sell the Jeep and buy a van. I mean, a $30,000 van is a pretty good van.
16: Yeah, that was my thought of just the if the value on my Jeep would go down or not was my thought.
13: Oh, yeah, it's going to go down. All cars go down in value.
15: Especially Jeeps. They're special that way.
13: All cars go down in value. Anything with wheels and or a motor or a battery goes down in value. You don't think it goes down in value? Talk to those poor Tesla people that own a five-year-old one. Oh, my God, did they get killed. And so, yeah. But anyway, it's all of them go down in value. Even sweet little Jeeps in Detroit. Yes, yes, yes, yes, yes, yes. So, no, you need to, I would sell that thing and I'd buy me a, hey, it's that, you've come into a new season of your life and your car should reflect that.
15: That's another good line, Dave.
13: I'm full of them today.
15: Dude, you brought like inner hip hop Dave today. He's like dropping bars. Yeah, you got a new world now, Annie.
13: I'm serious. Okay. The little ducks are now in the back seat instead of on the dash.
15: If you're a real Jeep person, it's part of your identity. I get it. It's the worst.
16: No. It's not.
15: Okay.
13: Oh man, my son bought a Wrangler 2000 something when he was 16, and I bought it back from him when he went to college, and then I gave it back to him when he graduated from college.
15: Yeah.
13: And so that old Jeep is still in his garage. He loves that.
15: He loves it.
13: Yeah, he loves it. Once you're hooked on those
15: things. Jeep person, you're a Jeep person.
13: That's it. Hey, get you a van, kiddo. It's, and you can get you another Jeep later after the kids all leave.

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0: Rebecca is in Nashville. Wait a minute. No, it's not. I'm sorry. Blake is in Bismarck, North Dakota. I'll try that. Hey, Blake, what's up? Blake? Blake? Put you on hold, buddy. Now I'm going to try to go to Rebecca in Nashville. Hi, Rebecca. How are you?
1: I'm good. How are you doing?
0: Better than I deserve. What's up?
1: All right, so I'm going to give you a little pitch. You tell me if you approve, disapprove, or give me advice.
2: Yes,
1: so
2: I love
1: So I'm 20 years old. I made $25,000 last year and paid off $13,000 in medical debt that I incurred in that year. So I am very happy with where I'm at financially. However, God has opened some doors for me, and I am planning on attending flight school to become a pilot in the next several months. With that, I have also been offered a different position, which works perfectly with my flight school schedule and everything else, that I will be making $70,000 a year. So flight school, the way that I'm going to do it, is going to cost about $75,000. It is go at my own pace, so I can do it when I can, when I can afford to. So I'm on baby step 4, so I have no debt. My question is, what should I prioritize? Should I prioritize going through school debt-free? Should I prioritize investing for retirement? Should I, you know, so I'll be making approximately $4,800 a month.
0: How old are you?
1: So I'm 20.
0: You're amazing. Well done.
1: Thank
0: I mean,
1: you.
0: Just, your skills of laying all of this out and thinking all this through are superior. Well done.
1: I very much appreciate that. I've been listening to you for...
0: I think you're going to be a safe pilot. So. I might fly with you.
2: Yeah, I would like to fly... I would like you to fly all of my planes.
0: Yeah, I mean, because I want a pilot that thinks this clearly. So what we have found is the shortest distance between where you are and wealth is debt freedom.
1: Okay.
0: Your most powerful wealth-building tool is your income. The best investment to create a higher income is usable, marketable education. Okay? So, in other words, your return on investment of pouring money into flight school is better than your return on investment in mutual funds.
1: Okay.
0: Does that make sense? Mathematically.
1: Yes.
0: Mathematically it is.
1: Yes.
0: Not philosophically. Really?
1: Yeah. And that's what my thoughts were on it. I have only talked to like one other person, and their advice seems a little bit crazy to me. So, you know,
0: well, if they're in flight school, 20. They probably are a little crazy.
1: No, no, actually, they work in finance for a church, and what they told me to do was put everything that I can into a high yield savings and take out a student loan. Okay. Because,
0: well, if they work in a church, they should try reading the Bible.
2: Oh, shots fired.
0: Where the borrower is slave to the lender.
1: Yeah, it makes sense, and that was my thoughts on it. I just recognize that I've only lived 20 years of life and that I can learn from my elders, so I wanted to make sure
0: you definitely got a couple of elders here, no question about that. But the
2: here's the thing. You're going to have to pay the piper. So... at some point, paying the piper requires a sacrifice. And what we're trying to suggest that you do at 20, are you married?
1: No.
2: Okay, so you're brilliant. You're a hard worker. You're unattached. You're going to have to make a sacrifice. There literally will not be another more perfect time in your life to make a sacrifice than right now.
1: Yeah.
2: I would rather you with time, with not going out to eat, whatever sacrifices you have to make to get this degree and to pay cash for it along the way, string it out until you can just keep funding it. Or here's the other option. You take out a student loan. You go to school. What's flight school? $75,000 plus interest. You're going to meet somebody because you're going to be number one on the market. Then you're going to want to go do this. You're going to go. At some point, you have to make the sacrifice.
0: Yeah, and I don't want you having two kids at 30 paying off this loan.
2: Yeah.
0: Because you're not flying anymore right then.
1: Yeah, and that's kind of my plan on it. And then one more question about that is I also, so of course, long term, I would love to get married. I would love to have kids, all of those things. However, I'm not going to plan my life waiting around for somebody else to kind of show up.
0: Good.
1: So Within 4 to 5 years, I want to be able to buy a house. So obviously, first house at 24 is not going to be a $1 million house with all of the, you know, all the fancy things that nobody actually needs. So if I were to shoot for the $200,000 range in 4 years, 48 months, if I save $833, that would give me a 20% down, or yeah, 20% down payment of $40,000 on
0: no,
1: the house.
0: No.
1: So
0: no.
1: What?
0: No, no, no, no.
1: Uh-oh.
2: I wouldn't do that.
0: I want you to go to flight school and pay for it.
1: Okay.
0: As fast as you can.
1: If,
0: instead of doing this.
1: Yes.
0: Put all the money on flight school.
2: You're trying to do a couple of humongous things all at the same time, and what you'll end up doing is
0: nothing.
2: Some of them part way or nothing.
1: Okay.
0: Pay cash for flight school as fast as you can. Become a pilot. Increase your income. Use that increased income to pile cash for your house.
1: Okay, so just give it everything I got?
0: Yep.
2: Yes.
1: And just have like the 3 to 6 month kind of savings?
0: Cash flow.
2: How long is flight school?

0: wisdom from multiple sources tells me.
1: When you have more wisdom than most of those sources.
0: Yes, you're so far ahead.
1: Yes, you're, God, if I was 20, my brain didn't even work like that. Looking for the next keg party.
0: That's all, yeah.
1: It's unbelievable, yeah.
0: 20-year-old me had no concept.
1: Of any of that. So you're going to do great. So I want you to have a realistic expectation of what this flight career is going to look like and what it's going to entail before you invest all the way into that. We haven't talked about that, and I'm assuming you did that because you've done everything else pretty well in this conversation. But what does being a pilot mean to your life? How many hours a week are you working, and what is your actual income year 1, 2, 3, 4, 5? Because you're not going to get hired to fly 747s as soon as you get this degree. As soon as you get through flight school.
0: Oh, so she may not be making 150 first year out.
1: She might not.
0: Yeah.
1: She might not. She might be making less than she could have doing a whole lot of other things.
0: Okay, yeah.
1: So, that's why when you get on the commuter jets, the little tiny ones going American Airlines or something, and you see the person on there and you think, how can a 12-year-old fly this? That's who that is.
0: They're right out of flight school?
1: That's who that is. That's the cheapest possible pilot right then. Yeah, so... sweet little people, and I'm sure they're competent, or American Airlines would not put ourselves at risk with them.
0: Right.
1: However, for old people, when I look and I go, I have socks older than my pilot. Yeah, this scares me.
0: I did that with a physician the other day.
1: Yeah,
0: I walked out, I was like,
1: Doctor, what was that?
0: Dookie Hauser.
1: Yeah.
0: Yeah. I was like, is this like a high school internship?
1: We're like couple of old man Muppets or something.
0: I'm so old, I know.
1: Not the old man Muppets. Yeah. But yeah, so... work all that out so you know exactly what you're getting into. But I think you're going to do just fine and pay cash for your school. And as long as whatever you're studying has actual usable utility in the marketplace and causes your income to actually go up, it is a good investment, and it is a better investment than a mutual fund. You, if you're smart and you look in the mirror and you pay cash for it and you buy education that's usable, are more valuable than a mutual fund.

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2: From ABC News. I'm Mike Dabusky. The midterm election season is in full swing with progressive candidate Abdul El-Sayed picking up a win in Michigan's Senate primary this week. Moderate Democrats, meanwhile, have announced a new multi-million dollar ad campaign targeting the Democratic Socialists of America, saying the progressive movement poses a mortal danger for Democrats. New York Congresswoman and DSA member Alexandria Ocasio-Cortez spoke on ABC's This Week.
3: Democratic Socialists are fundamentally pro-democracy. And we believe in the ballot box. We believe in respecting the outcomes of elections and governing democratically.
2: Ocasio-Cortez is also one of the leading contenders for a 2028 presidential run, telling ABC she's not ruling anything out. Republican Chris Christie responding to the idea on This Week.
4: Why should anyone trust her? The things that she has said previously now, when she senses that she didn't know what she was talking about and she was out of touch, and with the American people, and now wants to advance her career. 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

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The following is a pre-recorded program. This is Handle on the Law, marginal legal advice where I tell you you have absolutely no case. Okay, here's one that I said from the get-go, absolutely no case. And at the same time, it had all kinds of political repercussions. And the U.S. attorney, the Department of Justice, is now an arm of the president. It has no independence whatsoever. It used to be an independent body. Now, not a chance. Now it's at the whim of the president, who, as you know, goes after people who are, well, don't like him, state something against him, file lawsuits, are involved in agencies that somehow make a decision independent of his that are not in line with what he thinks, and also used for political purposes. Case in point. All right. As you probably know, the reflecting pool of the Lincoln Memorial Pool, that long expanse of a pool about a foot and a half deep, and it goes on for hundreds of yards and, I don't know, 20 yards wide or whatever. The president decided he was going to repaint the bottom a much deeper blue, the blue that's on the American flag. So he drained the pool, or he had it drained, and then the entire bottom repainted. And this is a lining that is at the bottom that was repainted. Then the water fills up again. Well, literally within a matter of about a week, the lining, that paint, separated from the lining, and chunks of it started floating to the surface. And what happened? Well, all of a sudden, this is an embarrassment. This was the president's pet project. And so now, why did that float to the surface? Is it possible that the contractor who got a no-bid contract screwed up and they went way too fast? No, someone has to be at fault. Government cannot be at fault. So immediately there was, here was the case. A former Olympic canoeist, David Hearn, was there, got off his bicycle and reached into the pool and came up with a chunk of this paint that had floated. It became sort of a, if you can imagine, maybe a paper size, legal paper size bit of paint that came up. And he was arrested and charged with maliciously destroying the lining. And that is, he was charged federally. And he was charged, it was a felony that he was charged with. I mean, a felony for reaching in and grabbing a piece of paint that had already been separated from the lining. Of course, the argument was that he actually had destroyed it, that he pulled it off. And the president had said someone had taken a box cutter and run all the way up from one end to the other. And that's what happened. And that was malicious. So Jeanine Pirro, who is the U.S. attorney for the District of Columbia, had a press conference after the indictment of David Hearn for desecrating a public monument. And she went and did her press conference that David Hearn

0: maliciously put his hands into the water, both his hands in the water, and he did it with such force that it created the lining and the paint to separate. And I don't have the story in front of me. I'm just paraphrasing now. And it was, he did it with great force. He put his hands into the water with great force. And then he was rude to the park rangers who went up to him and said, "What are you doing?" And so he was indicted. And I said, "This is ridiculous." I said, "This is a stupid political ploy to avert attention." I mean, she went nuts. She talked about how great the president was and how monuments, all the monuments that he is refurbishing, how he believes in the monuments of the United States. And I mean, just on and on, just complete crapola. And then discussed what David Hurd had done in great detail and why he was charged for a felony. And I said, "There's no way, you know, box cutter wasn't used, because when they drained it, there was no proof whatsoever that anything had been sliced open. It was just pieces of paint that had floated to the surface." And he went down there, David Hurd just went down there and looked at it and I guess pulled some up where it floated. He grabbed it, doesn't matter. So monument, defacement of a public monument. And of course, there was no proof of anything the government said. And all the blabber that she did, malicious, horrible destruction, purposely, with great force, I mean, just on and on. And of course, nothing came of it, because it turned out that they were pieces of paint that floated, because it did separate. And it was stupid. And it was badly applied. It was just that simple. So what just happened? Well, U.S. attorney, the DOJ quietly went into court and said, "We really don't have any proof that he did anything wrong. Yeah, he put his hands into the reflecting pool, and he went ahead and just grabbed some pieces of paint. So we really don't have any evidence that there was anything intentional, or that he destroyed anything, or he in some way interfered with the monument." And so what did they do? They quietly asked that the case be dismissed, which just happened. See, that's how it works. I mean, it is crazy. That's exactly how it works in Washington these days. All right. Before I take a break, a quick reminder. 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

0: 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Brandon.
1: Hey, Bill.
0: Hey, what's up?
1: I recently read about a remote worker in the UK who won a case after her employer kept insisting she be on camera despite her anxiety. I'm also a remote worker. I'm currently in therapy for anxiety and moderate depression. And being forced to stay on camera has kind of become a major source of stress for me. My boss actually recently told me, if you're not going to turn on your camera, just quit. So I've got a couple of questions. Do I need to formally disclose my condition and request accommodation before I have any legal protection?
0: I think the employer has to know exactly what this is. I would argue this is a hostile work environment, and that it gets complicated. Does the employer have the right to put you on camera? For example, have a camera in an open pit. Let's say you have a call center, and does the employer have the right to put a camera up there? I think so. Now, if it causes you great anxiety and depression, you have certain rights, but does that mean you have to be excluded? It's really interesting. But either way, you have to disclose what's going on, because the employer has to be given some kind of opportunity to fix the problem. It may not be fixable the way you describe it, but it certainly is something that the employer should try, if possible, to accommodate you. Okay, so that's question number one. Question number two?
1: Yeah, second question. Is the way my boss is treating me potentially, does that potentially create a legal issue on its own?
0: Maybe. And what? And just by saying either a camera or quit, right? No.
1: Yeah.
0: People do that all the time. Bosses do. If you don't do A, you're going to quit. I've had that happen to me dozens of times. Bill, if you don't shut up, I'm going to fire you. And I say things like, I'm a talk show host. What am I supposed to do? Just look at the microphone? Well, obviously I'm being ridiculous, but the boss can, you know, let's say you're working, you're a salesperson and there's a dress code. Boom, you don't dress the way that the company wants you to dress. You're out. Then just quit. So the issue here is where I don't know is that is it an issue where the only thing the boss can do is turn off the camera? And why does he want a camera in there? Is he looking at you typing in your board? I mean, what exactly does he want to see your facial expressions? Do you have any idea why specifically camera is pointed at you?
1: That's what my assumption is for meetings, facial expressions.
0: If you have meetings and you're doing Zoom or Teams meeting and you don't want to be on camera, too bad. Because you can say that's what we do at Teams meetings. You know, people look at each other. I think that's legitimate for him to do that. So I would think you're not going to win on that case. So why don't you quit? I mean, seriously, why? If you don't like it, quit. Or wear a Groucho mask, you know, or, you know, put on a Spider-Man mask or whatever. You know, I don't know what to tell you. I mean, do you like that job this much?
1: Not really.
0: Okay, well, let's get practical now, okay? Do you start looking for a job? Yeah, I would, and certainly your boss is not going to know, I don't think. And then just switch. Or then you come back if you have a job offer and say to him, hey, here's the bottom line. If you don't eliminate the camera on my face, I'm going to quit. Although I'd rather be fired if I were you. Are you an employee or are you a gig employee?
1: I'm an employee.
0: Oh, okay. Well, you don't want to quit, because you want to collect unemployment if you can. Okay.
1: Right.
0: All right. We'll try for that. Okay. As I said, we have a glitch going on with the computer. Mario, who's next?
2: Let's go with Molly.
0: Okay. Molly. Hello, Molly. Welcome to Handle on the Law.
3: Good morning, Bill. How are you?
0: I am miserable and horrible, but that doesn't matter. What can I do for you?
3: Here's our issue. We have an elderly mother who's 95, and we have a family trust. And my brother and I, and we have another sister. Our sister, who's been living in one of the properties rent-free for years, has decided that she's going to move herself, her boyfriend, four dogs, and a bird into our mother's house.
0: Okay.
3: On
0: her own, she's going to do that. So your question is, can she do that, right?
3: Yes. Can she do that?
0: Okay.
3: Yeah.
0: Okay, that's so real simple. Lines. Okay, who's the trustee? If the property is owned under a trust, there is a trustee. Do you know?
3: Yeah, my mother it was originally the trust and trustee, and then the rest of us are all co-trustees.
0: Ah, okay. But your mother is, she's still alive, and she's still the trustee.
3: Yes.
0: Okay, and does she not want your sister to move in? Do you happen to know what mom is thinking?
3: Well, when she talks to just the two of us, my brother and I, she doesn't want to say anything. But when we brought our sister into the situation, she changed her tune.
0: Okay, let me ask this. Let me ask you this. Is she prepared? Is she prepared to say no? And if the sister moves in, toss her out? Is she prepared to do that?
3: I don't know. I don't think so.
0: Then sister moves in. Because she's moving into a property that is controlled by the trustee of the trust.
3: No. Sorry. She's moving into my mom's. That's not part of the trust.
0: Oh, she's moving into your mom's house? Oh, yeah. What can you do about that? It's your mom's house. It's your mom's house. How can you tell your mom your sister can't move in? It's her house.
3: But she's moving in her boyfriend who may have a criminal record.
0: Doesn't matter. No, there's nothing unless the trust specifically says, well, it doesn't even matter if it's out of the trust. Your mom determines. I mean, your mom can just say, I don't want anybody who is shorter than 5'8" to move in. Okay, don't move in. I don't want anybody that's not gainfully employed. Yeah, no, it's hers. It's she can do anything you want. I know you hate sister. I know she's mooching off your mom and it's totally unfair. Her boyfriend is a sleazeball. Probably is some kind of a predator, but there's nothing you can do. Nothing. Okay.
3: And then with the four dogs.
0: Yes, four dogs, eight dogs, a dozen dogs, a kangaroo. It doesn't matter. All right, Christian. Hello, Christian. Welcome.
4: Hi there. Thank you. So I have a neighbor. I have a tree in my backyard with branches that overgrow onto my neighbor's property. And he claims that the droppings that fall from the tree are damaging his plants and flowers.
0: Okay.
4: Now he's saying that if he has to cut them down, he's going to take me to court. Small claims court for that.
0: Yeah. It's exactly what happens. He's absolutely right. Your property, your trees are on my property. Get rid of those branches. And if you don't, I'll get rid of them and I will pay someone to get rid of them and you're going to pay.
4: But it's my understanding that, if he's allowed to cut off branches, I mean, I've heard of this before. Where
0: he's allowed to cut off branches that are on his property, that overhang his property. He owns the airspace.
4: Right. So he's allowed to cut those branches on his dime.
0: Right. So what's your question?
4: He's allowed to cut my branches.
0: Yes, he is.
4: So
0: what's your question?
4: Why wouldn't the inverse apply? Why would he take me to? I mean, why doesn't he just cut him off and it's on him?
0: Yeah, because what if he has to pay for it?
4: Well, that's the thing. He's allowed to do that, and he can do it on his dime.
0: Why don't you just cut him off, Christian? Why don't you just cut the branches and get your branches off of his property? Why wouldn't you do that?
4: I do, just not at the time that he wants or at the rate.
0: Okay, then you do it. What do you mean at the time he wants? You just cut him and you negotiate. You say, hey, I'm willing to do it this time. No, I'm not available. And then if it turns out that he doesn't do it and sues you, you're in a small claims court and you go, Your Honor, I was willing to do it. I gave him all the chances in the world. At that point, the court turns to him, if I'm the judge, and saying, hey, Christian was willing to do that. So what's your problem? Why didn't you let him do that? You went out and hired someone and now you're suing Christian? No, thanks. But the bottom line is he's allowed to do that. Now, if you go, you try to make it as reasonable as possible and cut down those branches or try to, he's got no place to go if you do it.
4: Got it.
0: Yeah. All right. I don't know quite where that went, but so much for that. All right, let me talk about privacy for a moment and privacy online. There isn't any. Everything about you is available out there. Your home address, where you work, where you bank, what you buy, where you buy it, court records, accident history, DMV records, your credit score, social media. 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
7: ABC News, I'm Mike Dubusky. House Democrat Alexandria Ocasio-Cortez not ruling out the possibility of a White House run. When asked about it on ABC's This Week Today, critics have raised concerns about her association with the Democratic Socialists of America. But ABC News Chief Washington correspondent Jonathan Carl says she's still one of the leading contenders in 2028.
8: Democratic leadership sees her as one of the most electrifying figures in the party. There's still some apprehension about the direction that she would take the party, but she is seen as a leading Democrat. There is no question. Look at the primetime speaking role that she had at the convention in 2024. She's no longer an insurgent.
7: Israeli Prime Minister Benjamin Netanyahu says he's rejecting a 15-point proposal for Gaza, saying the IDF will not make any withdrawal until Hamas is truly disarmed. And New York State Police say they've taken Thomas Ryan, accused of murdering his father, into custody after a several-day-long manhunt. This is ABC News.
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13: 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But our progress isn't permanent. 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More than 150,000 people are living with HIV in the United States, and they don't know it. But while others are cutting back, we are stepping up. When the world looked away, we didn't. And we never will.
14: 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If it's strange, you'll hear it here. 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

0: Welcome back. Handle on the Law. Liz. Hi, Liz.
1: Let me know.
0: Yes, ma'am. You're
1: Hi.
0: Here. Hi.
1: Okay, great. Hi. I'm calling about rights and what type of an attorney I need. I've been at a health care center for 6 months, and I'm in my mid-70s.
0: You're in your mid-70s?
1: Yeah, I am.
0: Wow. Do you know how old you actually sound? Yeah, really. I mean, it's just,
1: I know.
0: I know. Yeah, there you go. Well, I mean, some people. Genetics. I know how it works. Or smoking for your entire life. Okay, you're a major center. You're a healthcare facility. All right. So what's happening?
1: Uh-huh. They want to discharge me or transfer me. And I really don't want to be transferred.
0: Yeah.
1: I'm Why near my doctors. They say I'm high functional. Because most of the people, not all of them, most of the people that have dementia, I do have health issues. I have pulmonary blood clots.
0: Okay, let me ask. I got it. Okay, I understand. You got some physical issues. You don't have the mental issues that you think meet the level of everybody else. So who's paying for you to be in the facility?
1: Medi-Cal, and I just got renewed for a year and 2 months.
0: I've got to tell you, they have the right to say not here. It's their call.
1: Really?
0: Not your, it's their call. It's not yours. I mean, as much
1: How
0: as
1: come?
0: You think. Yeah, because they're the ones that are giving you the service. They're the ones, they are the provider. Basically, they're the doctor is what you're looking at for medical care. And the doctor is saying, I don't want to treat you. Okay, there it is.
1: Well, they really don't treat me though. I'm just
0: Do you understand? Do you understand what I'm saying? You're not getting it.
1: Yeah, I do understand.
0: It's like a doctor. They are the ones that you cannot force them to keep you in the facility. If they don't want you, and is it being reasonable? Are they? Well, yeah, they're being reasonable. And here is their reasonability. We think Liz has too much cognitive abilities to be in our center. And this is not the place for her. Goodbye. You're going someplace else. They have the right to say that.
1: Okay. And I can't get an attorney.
0: For what? Why? Why would you get an attorney? Because you don't have the right.
1: Okay.
0: Okay.
1: So they can discharge
0: let's go through it again. Let's go through it again.
1: Okay.
0: Yes, they can discharge you. Let's go through it again. Yes, they can discharge you. All right. Stan. Hey, Stan, welcome.
2: Hey, Bill.
0: Yeah.
2: Follow-up question from a couple of weeks ago. I live in North Las Vegas. Builders coming through here 2-3 in the morning. I don't know if you remember. You told me to blow up the city. I've already been doing that. I'm done. What I want to do is I'm going to pay the early termination fee of about $1,000. And what I'm going to do is move. And then I'm going to sue either the builder and or the management company of this place in small claims court for everything I paid thus far the last 4 months.
0: All right. So you are living there and they are building in your area and they start at 2 a.m. That's kind of interesting. And
2: 2 a.m.
0: All right.
2: Midnight,
0: so you want to move?
2: 1 in the morning. Beep,
0: okay.
2: Beep.
0: Okay. All right. I got
2: all
0: it.
2: Night.
0: Do you own the property?
2: No, it's a condo, but it's the same builder that's
0: are you a renter?
2: Here built this place.
0: Are you a renter?
2: I'm a renter.
0: Okay, you're a renter. Okay, and you went with the city, and you're going to move. Well, I don't know why they're doing that, other than maybe they're up against the timeline and penalties.
2: Well, it's 117 degrees during the day in North.
0: Okay,
2: Vegas,
0: okay. So here,
2: it's
0: all right. So I got it. I got it. So let me ask this: what time? Since they can't work from, let's say, 9 o'clock until 4 o'clock, because it's 120 degrees out there. When would you like them to work?
2: Not at 2 a.m. when I'm sleeping.
0: Okay, 4 a.m. Does that work?
2: 4:30 would be better.
0: 4:30. So you were going to establish it. So they're going to go 4:30 to 9. Okay. So and maybe they're up against a deadline. So you're going to say, 4:30 to 9. How many hours is that? 9 is 3. 5.5 hours. All right. 5.5 hours. And then they can start working again at 5 o'clock or 6 o'clock at night. No, it's too hot then until about 7 o'clock. So they go until 9:30 and then they stop. And the crew has to sit around, go to a mall, go see a movie, and then come back at 5 o'clock or 6 o'clock in the evening and work until 10, let's say, or work till midnight. Yeah. So here's the problem. What do you do with that? Let's say, David, let's say you're the judge. What do you do with that?
2: Rule in my favor. They shouldn't be ripping through here at 2 a.m.
0: Okay, so you as the judge would say, that's correct. You cannot do it at 2 a.m. You're going to have to work 4.5 hours, do nothing for another 8 or 9 hours, and then go back to work, even if it breaks you, even if you have to go bankrupt. And you as the judge would say, then that's too bad. Then you go bankrupt.
2: D.R. Horton's not going to bankrupt.
0: I'm sorry?
2: Anytime soon.
0: How do you know?
2: D.R. Horton is not going bankrupt.
0: How do you know? How do you know? You've done that. You've looked at the books. You know what they. You can walk in and say, they're not going to go bankrupt, and here is the evidence, Your Honor.
2: I haven't checked their stock price lately, but
0: stock price means nothing. Stock price means nothing. It doesn't mean a company is solvent or not. So that's the problem you've got. You really do. There's no, even though it is a huge drag, there is no alternative. The alternative is just not to build. Just stop it cold. So I don't know where you're going to go with that. How about earplugs? I know that's tough, but how about going and spending $2.99 for earplugs?
2: Well, I wear, I do have some, but they don't work.
0: Well, how about getting some that work?
2: It's pretty loud.
0: Okay.
2: Here,
0: well, how about getting really thick earplugs? How about putting on some noise canceling headsets? And those are about $100. All right. Yeah. Where do you go with that? All right. So let me talk to someone or all of you who have been injured in an accident, slip and fall, or you've been T-boned, or usually it's a rear ender, or maybe some rent-a-cop at some facility has thrown you out and assaulted you. We've had a few cases about that. You've been injured, not your fault, and you've been banged up pretty good. What do you do? Well, you're going to get an insurer. You're going to tell, contact the people that own the organization or the owner of the car and say, I want some money. 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

0: And welcome back. War Handle on the Law, Marginal Legal Advice. Brian, what can I do for you?
1: Are you?
0: Yes, sir.
1: Let me give you a little background. I'm suffering from a protection order that is bogus.
0: Okay, there's an injunction against you, correct?
1: I am the respondent.
0: Okay, so tell me a little bit. When you say it's bogus, who has asked
1: a little
0: that
1: history.
0: You stay away?
1: This is the second time my wife has done this.
0: Ah, okay. So your wife
1: First time was 22. I dropped the kids off at her house Christmas Eve, went to go pick them up Christmas Day after they texted me they want to pick up. And she kept them from me for 3 months. The police were there. It took me 4 months and almost $8,000 to get that terminated. It was terminated. I went out of town. Okay, go ahead.
0: All right. So and a second time, much the same happened, correct?
1: Same thing. I went out of town for 2 weeks.
0: All right.
1: Yeah,
0: all right.
1: Came back.
0: All right.
1: And she did that. Yeah.
0: Okay. And you have joint custody, I'm assuming, or at least visitation.
1: Yes. Okay. Well, they lived with me prior, yes.
0: All right. Well, I mean, we're talking about now. Either joint custody, that they live half with you and half with your ex, or the mom.
1: We live together at this point.
0: Right now you live together?
1: We lived together.
0: Oh, you lived together. Okay, understood. So now you're living apart.
1: Yeah.
0: And there is, and again, I'm going to ask you, is it joint custody? Is it just visitation on your part? What is it?
1: It's joint custody.
0: Got it. Okay, so you're entitled to the kids half the time, but based on what the court says, unless they're in school Monday through Friday and you get weekends or whatever. All right, so the second time around, she went in, and did she do an emergency restraining order, or was there a hearing?
1: It was a protection order. She did it the day before I came back into town because she knew I was going to move.
0: Got it. So she did it. Okay, so she did it without you there. Now, I'm assuming there is a hearing date.
1: There was one. Yes.
0: Okay.
1: And I'm already three and a half months.
0: And you went past there and the court upheld the restraining order. Is that right?
1: Yes.
0: Okay. And you say it's bogus because
1: she alleged I beat her with a vacuum cleaner.
0: Okay. And
1: I kicked her in the stomach.
0: All right.
1: Crazy stuff. You know?
0: And the court.
1: And not only that, no police reports, medical records.
0: All right. So you have a judge that is squirrely, a little squirrely. So you got to go in. And then the procedure is you need a family law attorney on this one, man. You're not going to do this one on your own.
1: I get it. But the problem is last time it cost me $8,000.
0: Yeah, it's going to cost you more than that.
1: This time I was displaced.
0: Yeah, it's going to cost you.
1: I was displaced from my house.
0: Why were you displaced from your house? Because you went broke?
1: No, because my wife said I couldn't even come back to the house.
0: Do you both own the house?
1: Yes, I am on the title.
0: You're on title, and the judge forced you out of the house. Is that correct?
1: Yes, I couldn't even get my car for 3 weeks.
0: You need a family law attorney. You're not going to do this one on your own. There's no way.
1: Well, it's almost done. They're deciding this Friday.
0: Okay, so what's your question?
1: I can't believe they upheld it.
0: Okay, well, okay.
1: My question is that I thought that in order to uphold a protection order, there has to be a preponderance of evidence, meaning 51%
0: or more. You're right. The judge just doesn't believe you. The judge rules there's a preponderance of evidence. It's the judge's call.
1: I have given 60 pages.
0: It is the judge's call.
1: On her sworn
0: it is the judge's
1: call. Brian,
0: you're not the judge.
1: It's not your call.
0: Right. It is the judge's call. Based on what you say and based on you have 60 pages of evidence, you should win. And on top of that, you should get attorney's fees. I am assuming that your attorney is asking for attorney's fees sanctions on your behalf. So, okay, that makes sense. All right. We'll do one real quickly because this is an easy one. Okay, David. All right. What can I do for you, David?
2: Yeah, Bill, my idiot brother-in-law, his tree branch fell into the next-door neighbor's yard.
0: Mm-hmm.
2: He's saying since it's in their yard, they are responsible for paying for the cleanup.
0: Yeah, okay, so let me ask you this. If I were to call you up and say, my idiot brother-in-law says that since my tree fell on the neighbor's yard, they should be responsible for cleaning up my tree's branches. What would you say?
2: I would say he's really an idiot.
0: That is absolutely correct. Well done. You really should have your own radio show giving legal advice. That is correct. If your tree branch breaks and it falls on the other side, you are responsible for any damage. What a shocker, huh? All right. George. Hello, George.
3: Bill.
0: Yeah.
3: Oh, see, I used to work for a company where we had profit sharing. Every year, I left the company and we would get a letter saying how much money we had invested in the profit sharing. When it came time for me to cash in that amount, the new owner told me that he had taken the money and reinvested it in something else, and we lost 50%. What type of attorney do I need?
0: Well, hold on a second, George. Before we get there, how much money are we talking about here?
3: In my case, it was $30,000.
0: Okay, so you've got an attorney. You want $30,000. Let's start with an attorney who is probably, if this goes to litigation, it will be $10,000 of it. So now you're down to $20,000, and that's assuming an attorney's going to take it, which you have to write checks to this attorney. I mean, no one's going to do it on contingency. So that's for starters.
3: Right.
0: Now, the profit sharing, I don't know how it was set up. I've never heard of profit sharing vesting that you get back years later. Maybe that's the case. Profit sharing is every year when there is a profit. The company then just gives a percentage and says, this is what we're going to pay pursuant to our general policy or pursuant to a contractual arrangement. And that says when you start working or let's say there's a collective bargaining that you're entitled to X percentage of profit. And so I don't understand how that vests where that goes across the board. Do you have any idea how that worked?
3: Well, the way it worked was the company would put in money for the profit.

0: So it costs you $10,000 to go through it, and you're getting $15,000 now, I'd still talk to a business attorney and ask that question to see if it's worthwhile or not. And then you have to trust the attorney. And oh, by the way, you can always trust. Every attorney out there is completely honest. I have been in the law, in the field of law now, oh my God, 40 years maybe. I have never, ever met a lawyer who is not honest. They are always honest. Now, before we go on to our next segment, I'm going to spend just a minute talking to you about your privacy. What privacy? Online? 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
6: 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I'm Brett Sharp. What's going on? What's new? You still buying homes?
7: Still buying homes.
6: Still selling them?
7: Still selling many homes.
6: Okay. You still the number one real estate agent for homes sold in Roanoke, Lynchburg, and the NRV?

0: That's what I've been told.
1: Okay, so let's talk about, and we were talking a little bit about this off the radio, but the rate reality check. We've seen mortgage rates hovering in the mid 6% range recently. But for listeners who have been waiting 2 years for a return to 3%, what say you?
0: What say I? I say, let's talk about it. That's what I say. And honestly, I'm probably going to get you to send me this clip and I'm going to cut it up and start sending it to our customers and clients. Because what it's weird. I've been doing this 24 years now, okay? Doesn't seem like it. I guess when you're having fun, it doesn't seem like it. I've been doing this for 24 years now. And I've seen many, many markets, okay? And I've seen this market before, but I haven't seen a consumer react to a market like this before. And in the last 2 days, I met with all of my agents, 100% of them, and talking about their business pipelines and what's going on and what customers and clients are doing and what they're not doing. And there's a pattern that's showing itself. And the pattern is this. People don't want to afford what a house costs. And I wish there was a way I could talk to everybody directly.
1: Let me dissect that for a quick second. People don't want to afford what a house costs.
0: Yes. So people are comfortable. I'll just give you the starkest examples I have, which is just pretty much everybody we have that's sitting on the fence wants a payment on a $200,000 to $220,000 house.
1: When all home, the average home's 300 and something.
0: Well, the house they want is 300.
1: Yeah.
0: And so they go look at, and they're approved for 300 to 375. So I will have a buyer that's approved for $300,000 to $375,000, but they don't like that $350,000 payment.
1: Right.
0: And so they want that $225,000 payment, but they want the house that's $300,000 to $375,000. So they go look at $300,000 to $375,000 houses. And they're making offers of $220,000, $230,000.
1: Well, 5 years ago, that $340,000 house was a $220,000.
0: Correct. That's what I'm saying. They don't want to afford. They don't want to afford what they want.
1: I know you don't have a crystal ball, but will housing prices ever get back down to that level?
0: They shouldn't.
1: Yeah.
0: I mean, in the history of housing in the United States, it's only happened once, and that's 2008, and it's a totally different scenario.
1: Yeah.
0: It's just totally, totally different. Like, if that happens again, the country failed again. And so, this next Tuesday at our team meeting with my agents, our training's going to be about how to talk to a consumer and explain to them that if you're approved for $350,000, $375,000, a bank's not a fool. They don't want a foreclosure. So
1: right.
0: They know mathematically you can afford it. You might not want to, but you can't.
1: They're not going
0: to
1: approve you for more than what you can handle.
0: Correct.
1: Yeah.
0: Again, it's not 2008 or 2006. So they're not going to approve you for more than you can handle. You might not like it, but if you don't like it today, what we're seeing is 3 to 4% appreciation right now. So you take a $300,000 house, next year will be $309,000. In 2 years, there's a little bit of math difference, but let's just round it, 318. In 3 years, 327.
1: You're just going to continue to increase.
0: So do you like it more then?
1: Yeah.
0: And we know historically that we, the people, make more money next year and the next year. Next year with cost of living increases, or we get promotions, or we change careers. Right.
1: Yeah.
0: I mean, but you make more now than you did 5 years ago, right?
1: Sure.
0: I mean, so that's logically how it happens. And so you might not like that payment today and like, ugh, it sucks. You're going to like it a whole lot more in 3 years than you will today, because it won't be nearly as large today as it in 3 years as it is today.
1: But the other thing, and I think something I've learned from you, just from you've done all of my real estate handlings since I've been here, is that don't wait on the house that you want. If it's the house that you want, it may never come back again. If you lose it, it's gone forever.
0: It is. And it's, I was talking to one of my agents this morning, Jesse, and she has a buyer that I'm not going to identify the buyer. It's a buyer that they looked at a house. They've lost three houses now because all three houses were priced between 280 and 300, and that all three offers they put in were 220 to 230. Mm. And two of the three houses have sold. Okay, so obviously the price is worth it, and what they told her is it's not worth it. The house isn't worth that price. Well, you got to understand, everybody listening, please, a house is worth what a buyer is willing to pay and a bank is willing to lend. Those two, 90% of the time, those two have to match. Yes, people pay cash for houses and that leaves the bank out of the equation. But for most normal people, a bank has to lend, which means you get an appraisal, and a consumer has to be willing to buy. You have to have those two things. And if you say that house costs too much and then it sells the next week, no, you didn't want to pay enough. And you have to get out of your mind what that house sold for 5 years ago. It isn't 5 years ago. Example being, you know, I like my Ford, you like my dualies, okay? In 2019, I bought a Ford F-350 dually, middle of the road, a Lariat, just middle of the road truck, $65,000. I bought that same truck 2 weeks ago,
1: $93,000. Wow.
0: Same exact truck. One was a 2019, one was a 2026. Middle of the road, Lariat, nothing fancy, no massaging seats, no sunroof, just a truck, okay? Just a truck to pull a big trailer with. 65, 93. We're not 5 years ago, folks.
1: Yeah.
0: We're 2026.
1: Well, and the other thing is, I think if you're waiting on, and so much stuff can happen with the feds, and the feds are predicted to drop rates, and then, oh, wait, but now it's changing. If you wait for the feds, is this a bad statement to make? At some point, you're going to be able to refinance.
0: If rates get better, yes. But like, I mean, you could refinance anytime.
1: They're not going to stay. I mean, they're not going to go sky high and stay there for your lifetime. I don't think.
0: No, but they're not sky high now.
1: Yeah.
0: I mean, look, if we hadn't had the COVID years, we wouldn't even be talking about interest rates. We wouldn't, because 6% is fine. The only reason we talk about interest rates is because of the COVID years. And they shouldn't have been low. That's one of the reasons we had the appreciation we had. Is because of those years. But it's, you know, 6% is just not a bad rate.
1: We'll never see twos and threes again.
0: No.
1: Will we see fours again?
0: I doubt it.
1: Fives?
0: Maybe. High fives.
1: Yeah.
0: High fives.
1: So, I mean, six and seven really is kind of a sweet spot. I know we've talked about this before, but I remember my dad talking about the Jimmy Carter years where it was like, I can't remember if he said 13 or I think he said 17%.
0: 80s, it got up to 18%, yeah.
1: Yeah, 17% interest.
0: I've said this before on this show, and I'll say it again. While people renting say interest rates are too high, I, as an investor, get loans at 7% and rent them to people who refuse to pay 6%.
1: Right, yeah.
0: Okay, yeah. So let that sink in for a second. Like, I buy a house and pay 7% interest. I'm an investor, so I pay more. You're an investor. You know, you pay more for an investor loan. It costs more.
1: Commercial,
0: yep. I pay 7 because you refuse to pay 6.
1: Yeah.
0: And I rent it to you for enough to cover my payment plus
1: cash flow.
0: Yes. So just, I mean, if people would just let that sink in, like, stop sitting on the sidelines. And look, I'll tell you something else. This is crazy. I met a guy the other day. He did a delivery out at the farm. And I knew him from when I was at Towers. So I was at Towers. I left Towers in...
1: I remember coming over there to see you.
0: Yeah. I left Towers in 14. So 12 years ago.
1: Okay.
0: It was kind of sad because you know what he said?
1: What?
0: Hey, I haven't bought a house yet, but I'm still thinking.
1: Wow. Well, and that's the thing of it is that how much equity do you build when you rent?
0: Zero. No, a lot for the landlord.
1: Exactly. So would you rather be building equity for your landlord or building your equity for yourself? I mean, it's an investment. This is an investment.
0: Well, yeah, and look, I'll say this because I know our listener tends to be an older demographic. You know, if your kids are paying rent, get that out of your brain. They're not paying rent. They're paying the mortgage.
1: They're just somebody not paying
0: theirs.
1: Mortgage.
0: Yeah. They're not paying theirs.
1: Yeah.
0: And so if you're sitting there saying, you know, I told my kids it's not a good time to buy, that they should wait or anything, they are paying a mortgage. They're just paying my mortgage or your mortgage or someone else's mortgage. They are paying a mortgage. And so it is a little self-serving that I want people to buy and sell houses because that is my industry. But I truly believe that in this country, it is the one of the safest ways to accumulate wealth. And it is one of the, and look, if you don't buy a house and own it free and clear by 65, I mean, what are you going to do? You going to hope the government going to pay you?
1: Yeah.
0: I mean, I don't have any faith in the government paying me. Do you?
1: No.
0: I definitely have no faith in the government paying Noah or DJ or Keegan.
1: Yeah.
0: And I definitely don't have any faith in them paying Kyler.
1: Yeah.
0: You know, it's just Kyson. Sorry. It's just not going to happen.
1: Yeah.
0: I mean, it's not going to happen. And so buy a house, pay it off. Like,
1: yeah, I mean, buy it for your kid or your grandkid. I mean, we bought the house for Noah, and Noah chose to find another place, which is great. That's fine. That's his prerogative. But we decided, can we sell it? Because I talked to Damon about this. I was like, would we be better to sell it? You know, we still owe this on it. We put this amount down, so we're not going to really make much of a profit on it. Or should we rent it out and save it for Kyson? And you, without even blinking an eye, said save it for Kyson. Let somebody else rent it. Let somebody else pay your mortgage. And just like what you're saying, the 7%, 6% rule, the 6-7 rule, 6-7.
0: Yeah, 6-7.
1: But yeah, keep it for Kyson. So if you have questions, by all means, reach out to Damon Gutierrez and his team. 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
3: Damon.
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1: Damon Gutierrez, but who's the other Damon Gutierrez?
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1: Your dad. Then who are you?
3: Keegan Gutierrez. The son of Damon.
1: Two sons of Damon Gutierrez. And what do you do? Do you sell houses, DJ? 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
1: Do you sell houses? 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Are you going to sell houses when you grow up?
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1: Are you going to buy houses?
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1: And what kind of awards?
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1: So where do I go if I want to list my home with you, Keegan Gutierrez?
4: 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My dad. And my dad.
1: 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And I want to start the segment just by asking you, and I ask you this every show, but what kind of properties are you buying right now?
0: Properties, houses that are affixed to land.
1: What does that mean to me?
0: Anything.
1: Okay.
0: As long as the numbers work.
1: Okay. So it can be a $100,000 home or a $500,000 home. It doesn't matter.
0: Doesn't matter.
1: Okay. And as far as listing,
0: it can be 50 or 30.
1: Okay. Well, there you go. And as far as listing homes, is there anything? Do you have is there a sweet spot that you only list from this price to this price, or will you list anything?
0: Yeah, pretty much from 10,000 to, I don't know, 10 million.
1: Whatever. 10,000 to 10 million. So that's pretty much everything. All right. So if you've got a home you want to sell and you want to get top dollar and you want to sell for faster and more money, get a hold of Damon Gutierrez. I know this firsthand. I can assure you that Damon will sell it faster and for more money. If you've got a home that you just inherited, I can never remember the six things or the seven things, but there's like divorce or moving.
0: People have babies, people get married, people get divorced, people pass away, people have job relocation, people downsize.
1: Okay. If any of that has happened to you, or if you've inherited a home, if you're upside down on a home, if you've got one, once upon a time, I remember you said, if you've got renters, you need to get out of a home, holler at me.
0: Yeah, we just bought one with bad tenants and took care of the problem.
1: You did?
0: Yep.
1: Okay. 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So is...
0: Hold on. Why are you bringing it up real quick? Don't lose your train of thought.
1: Yeah.
0: But we've bought several lately that we wrote the check and they just walked away, meaning whatever was in there, the trash, the good, the bad. It's been multiple estates that the people who inherit the house live out of state and they don't have the bandwidth to deal with it.
1: Yeah.
0: And
1: or the time. Or the,
0: yeah. Yeah. I mean, and they just said, how much for it all? Like, we hand you the keys, you hand us a check. We bought two or three of those lately.
1: Really?
0: And so it's worked out well. Yeah.
1: Yeah. And I've seen that on TV a lot. I watch a show called Filthy Fortunes, where these people go in and this is more of like a hoarding situation, but these people go in and they go, okay, you've got some stuff to sell. We'll clean it up for this. And it's 9 times out of 10, it's the parents of a child, and the parents have passed and have, you know,
0: right,
1: given the home to the kids, and now the kids have to deal with it.
0: Yep.
1: So they call these people in to either clean it up so they can rent it or they sell it, whatever it is. So I can see that happening a lot. It
0: happens a lot, yeah.
1: So let's talk about this. True or false? Has there been a noticeable uptick in active listings compared to this time last year in Roanoke, Lynchburg, and the NRV?
0: There's an uptick. It's not dramatic, but there is an uptick. There's more inventory now than there was last year, yes.
1: Significantly more?
0: No, not significant. Mm. But there's more, which, I mean, compared to last year might make it seem significant, but compared to 2 or 3 years ago, it's not. But there is more inventory. There's more out there right now.
1: What does that mean to me as a home buyer?
0: Which home buyer are you going to be? Are you going to be a home buyer that is motivated to buy a house and wants to pay what a house is worth? Or you want to be one that wants to pay what it was worth 5 years ago? And that's really where we're at. So if you are a motivated home buyer working with your agent, and we'll look at comps and look at the market and everything, there's some houses out there to be bought. If you're looking for a deal, there's no deals. There's no deals.
1: There's still not enough inventory for you to lowball and expect to get the deal that you were going to get 5 years ago.
0: No. Yeah. And let's be clear. There's a lot more investors out there now than there were 5 years ago. You're not going to find a deal on the market, period.
1: Are there still, you know, multiple offers per home?
0: not per home. There are many multiple offer situations. If you put a nice home on the market priced appropriately, there will be multiple offers. If you put an average home on the market at the top of the market price but not overpriced, probably not. But if you put a nice home on the market, a nice house, and everybody thinks nice house is like, oh, $500,000 house. It just has to be nice for the price. You can put a nice 200 on the market, and there'll be multiple offers. You put an okay 200 on the market, it might sit for a minute before it sells. You put a house on for 200, and it's going to be a house sitting at 200. You know, but I will tell you, in this market, there's not much less than 200. Like, I've got a friend that is a multimillionaire now because he bought many houses for 30, 40, 50,000 in the teens, in the 2010 to 2020, when everybody laughed at him and said, oh, those are junk. And now those 30, 40, $50,000 houses are all worth 200, 220,000.
1: Yeah.
0: Like, he is literally a millionaire and did nothing but buy junk houses.
1: Dang, man.
0: I'm proud
1: of it. If only we knew.
0: Heck yeah.
1: If only we knew then.
0: I will tell you, I did not participate in that rally, and I wish I had.
1: Yeah. So for our listeners, WFIR listeners, who's buying homes right now? Is there a trend? Is there a fad? Is it young people? Is it middle-aged people? Older people? Who's in the market to buy a home right now? People who can afford it?
0: Who's buying homes? I mean, all of the above. Like, I would say in this market, there's not a certain segment that is buying houses.
1: Okay. So, like, millennials aren't coming into their own and trying to work.
0: No, there was a huge theory that millennials weren't going to buy houses.
1: I read that.
0: Yeah, there's a huge...
1: That's part of why I asked that question.
0: Yeah, there's a huge theory of that. And maybe in the big markets... Maybe the big markets, okay? But here, not so much. But we don't have the brand new single family rentals that big markets do either, though. Like, if you want a single family home, we don't have a lot of rental inventory. And so if you want one, you typically buy one. And just be clear, if you rent a nice single family house, you're going to pay more than you would if you bought one. You just will.
1: In rent than mortgage, you mean?
0: Absolutely.
1: Yeah.
0: Absolutely.
1: Yeah, and I look now, and we talk about my son, because my wife and I bought the house for our son, and he chose to go with another house. And probably emotionally, we were like, well, that's not nearly as much house, but he paid that much more for it. And we originally thought, hey, he probably overpaid for this house. I'm not sure that he did. Based on the market, I'm not sure, and I'll just... say it, $340,000 home. I was like, boy, that didn't buy as much as what I would have thought. But I think for what that price is now, I think it's probably a pretty nice home for that price.
0: I mean, if you're in Roanoke County, $340,000 is kind of in the middle.
1: Yeah. What is the average?
0: I mean, there ain't much. I can't say ain't. There's not much less than 300 running.
1: You can say ain't. You're Damon freaking Gettier. You can say whatever you want.
0: I mean, there's just not much less than 300,000. Not much that you want.
1: Yeah.
0: There's some pockets. You know, in North County, there'll be some pockets and everything. But 300 is kind of not bad. You know?
1: I've seen some construction going up outside of town a little more, and the big talk is affordable housing, affordable housing, affordable housing. Where do you stand with new construction versus, you know, I mean, you're in the real estate business, but what's your thought on new construction versus buying something that's already established in there?
0: You cannot buy new construction. So if we do square foot for square foot, new construction is going to cost you significantly more than buying an existing home.
1: Well, but buying a new car versus buying a used car is going to be the same thing, right?
0: Yes and no. A used car depreciates. Used house appreciates.
1: Oh, interesting.
0: Okay.
1: Oh, that's a really smart concept.
0: Yeah. So a used house appreciates. And I'm going to go out on a limb and say that depending on the area you buy, a new house is not built as well as an old house.
1: And why is that? Because they're throwing them up in sections or?
0: No, I don't have a problem with a modular. I mean, a modular was built in a factory, climate controlled. It went down the road on a truck. I mean, it's pretty strong.
1: No, I don't mean that. I mean, builders building whole neighborhoods all in one, you know, like.
0: I don't think our labor force is as skilled as it was back in the day.
1: Oh, that's an interesting point.
0: I say that, I don't think. I know our labor force is not. Look, as long as schools tell kids that if they go learn a trade, they're less of a person, we're going to have a problem. Like, we need people to learn trades and have some pride in their trade. Like, we need plumbers, we need carpenters, we need electricians, and we don't have many of those. And so what we got's what we got. Maybe an unpopular opinion, but it's the truth.
1: You know what my little brother, you know what my nephew said?
0: What?
1: My little brother? He goes, don't pay for college for me. Pay for me to go to welding school, to welding class. Welders are making like six figures, man.
0: I truly believe that the next generation of millionaires will be blue collar. Truly believe it. Truly believe it. Because AI is going to replace many, many people's jobs who look down on blue collar. Many people's jobs who look down on blue collar.
1: AI is going to replace a lot of white collar.
0: That's what I'm saying. It is. It is. I mean, it's if you're going to school to be a computer programmer, you better be a damn good one. And you better know how to talk to AI and tell AI how to do what you want it to do, because you will not be programming.
1: Well, you were talking about coding before, and I was like, wait, what kind of coding are you? Because you're
0: computer coding.
1: Yeah, because those jobs are going to be mostly obsolete.
0: Graphic designers. I mean, I'm not knocking if you're a graphic designer. I mean, I feel for you, because you're looking into this abyss and wondering what's going to happen. But back to the original question, which I actually forgot what the original question was. What was your original question?
1: I was just asking if there was a tip, like
0: new
1: an age group or...
0: Construction. Yeah, I just don't think new construction or... I mean, I can go... There's a couple housing developments that were built in the last, say, 20 years now. I can drive through that neighborhood and the exact same house, you can look at the outside, the exact same floor plan, and the roof and the windows... I'll take you there one time. The garage roof and the window, the distance between the roof and the window is different on every single one. And it's all same house plan. All the same house plan.
1: Mm.
0: And, like, it is such a stark realization of that they did not have someone that could actually read a house plan when they built the house. Exact same two-story house plan, exact same attached garage. Some, the roof is 2 feet away from the window. Some of them, the roof is notched around the window. You walk through an old house, a house that was built, the floors don't creak. You walk through a new house and the floors creak, you know? I mean,
1: you're talking about mass produced homes.
0: I'm talking about mass produced homes. I'm not talking about a custom builder, okay? But I'm talking about the mass produced homes. So affordability of new construction, it's not going to happen here. And look, it will never happen in the Roanoke Valley. Let me be clear. It will not happen in the Roanoke Valley. We have no land. And so the little bit of land we have left is going to go for the highest dollar per lot, per acre that the developer has that owns it can do. And you can't fault the man or the company, because that's all the land there is.
1: Yeah.
0: Now, you go to Lynchburg, you go some places like that, you get out from Roanoke, and they've got land to develop. And you will find more affordable housing. You'll find also, like, if you ever want to see cute, affordable, semi-affordable houses, drive out to Lynchburg sometime. They have a lot of better floor plans. They have a lot better elevations. Elevation is the look from the outside. It's not really an elevation.
1: Oh, okay.
0: It's when you look at it, what it looks like.
1: Yeah.
0: Okay. Their houses look better than ours. They have land. They can take a farm and cut it up. We don't have any farms in Roanoke left to develop. I mean, there's, I think, 825 acres left to develop in all of Roanoke. So you're not going to get that much here.
1: Well, if you're weighing new construction versus already constructed homes, I happen to know someone who can sell you an already constructed home.
0: Yep.
1: And that person would be Damon Gutierrez of Damon Gutierrez & Associates Realtors, powered by Real. 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
3: Damon.
1: Damon what?
3: Damon Gettier.
1: Damon Gettier what?
3: Damon Gettier and Sochi Realtors Jr.
1: Yes. And what is your name?
3: King Gettier.
1: So are you going to be buying homes when you get older?
3: Yes.
1: How old are you going to be when you start offering cash for homes?
3: 20
1: years old is when you're going to start. 18 is when you're going to start. What about you, Keegs?
4: Probably like 18, 17.
1: When do you two?
4: Maybe like 14.
1: 14. So 13. Just in a couple of years.
4: Yeah.
1: So what happens when you two start working for your dad?
3: Dad, you're out. Get the boot, Dad. Pound sand, buddy.
1: So in the last week, I know your dad has sold like 8 houses. Do you have any examples of homes that he's sold recently?
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1: Are you kidding me right now?
4: Nope.
1: So if I want to get that kind of return on my house, where do I go, DJ?
3: Westwooddamon.com. My dad. And my dad.
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1: 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If you want to list your home and get your home sold faster and for more money, this is the guy I recommend. If you've got a home that you want to get a cash offer for, get a hold of Damon. He's ready for you. So, Damon, a question. We were talking about the crash of 08 and COVID and stuff. If someone is looking to list their home, let's just say in the next 60 days, regardless of seasonal, if someone's looking to list their home within the next 60 days, what are the things they have to do differently now than they would have done during the frenzy of 21 and 22?
0: Well, the first thing they should do is go to listwithdamon.com.
1: Okay.
0: That's first thing.
1: Yeah.
0: But after they do that, what I would tell you to do is, so in the frenzy, you really didn't have to do anything. I mean, you put a sign in the yard and start working offers. We're not there, okay? And if you want to make the most money on the house, like let's say you're doing this, you're prepared, you're trying to make as much money on your house as you can, first thing I would do, I would reach out to us, and we can guide you through the process. But part of that process is going to be, I would go through your house, and if it's even a thought of whether it needs painting, I would paint the house on the interior. If it needs it on the exterior, also exterior.
1: If you question it, do it.
0: Yeah. If you think, do I really need to? You do.
1: Okay.
0: If you can look at the wall and say, look perfectly fine, that's one thing. But if you see wear and tear, scuffs, which if it's been lived in, no judgment. I mean, Lord, I got 2 kids. If you think it needs paint, it does. Paint it. On the outside, pressure wash it. And if you want a good pressure washer, just look up Andrew Goodpasture. He's a friend of mine. He's a firefighter full-time, pressure washer part-time. Give him a call, and he does a great job pressure washing. That's who I use.
1: How much does that cost?
0: $300, $350.
1: Oh, that's it?
0: Yeah.
1: Okay.
0: I mean, he does my house, my personal house. He does all of our investment houses. Like anything Jay and I buy, we need a pressure washer, we call Andrew.
1: Will you give me his name?
0: Okay. Yeah.
1: Okay.
0: Really good guy. Firefighter full time and then part time pressure washing on the side. Does a really good job. He's got the truck, the trailer, high pressure, soap, all that stuff.
1: It's a good side hustle.
0: Yeah, good side hustle. He's a good guy, good family guy. So, yeah, give Andrew a good pressure call. And then I would landscape it. Like, trim your bushes, haul the trimmings away, put mulch down, and...
1: You got a good landscape person?
0: Yeah, I got several. Landscapes kind of depends where you are.
1: Well, and there's a difference between hardscape and landscape, too.
0: Yeah, I wouldn't get into hardscape. Hardscape you do when you buy the house, not when you sell the house.
1: Gotcha.
0: And that's because you're never going to truly get your money back on it, so let's enjoy it.
1: I just spent $13,000 on hardscape for my rental.
0: Well, I mean, all you had to do was call me, and I told you, see, you got to call me, because then I say, call James at Groundscapes.
1: Oh, okay.
0: Yeah, he's a buddy of mine, too. Does good work. He does a lot out at the lake, but he does a lot everywhere. So James at Groundscapes.
1: He should pay you for that plug, man.
0: We're buddies. we're buddies. So, and we do some flips together, some not together. I mean, we work together. He's a good guy. Good guy, he's an honest guy. So, anyway.
1: Okay, so paint, landscape. Not hardscape.
0: But see, you don't have to do the hardscape. The landscape, you can trim your bushes, just do a good job.
1: Yeah.
0: Get the trimmings out. Don't like bury them under the mulch.
1: Right.
0: And then put mulch down. And then I would always do a pre-inspection. I mean, 100% of the time I would do a pre-inspection. And I mean, I'll just, since I'm throwing out names, never done that before. I mean, Affordable Measures, Randall Jenkins, friend of mine, I would have him, when I buy a house, when Jay and I buy a house, any house we buy, Randall goes and does a home inspection on it.
1: Okay.
0: And the reason is I want to know what's wrong. And it's not that we're going to get out of the deal or anything. We have gotten out of two deals over home inspections.
1: But that's out of how many? My gosh.
0: Yeah, but
1: you got the bottom bunch.
0: The last one, we just dealt with some people that weren't entirely honest. Like, they actually build a wall to hide a problem.
1: Oh, wow.
0: They did that, and then they said there was no access to the attic, and they had actually gone to a closet and piled it full of boxes all over the ceiling so you couldn't find the scuttle to find out that there are massive problems in the attic.
1: Mm.
0: Like, I don't like dishonest people.
1: Yeah.
0: But we always do a home inspection, and that's who I use. And so if you're going to, and look, when I say this, like, Randall's not going to pay me for saying this. James isn't going to pay me. Andrew's not going to pay me. Lord, for what Andrew charges, he couldn't afford to pay me. It wouldn't be profitable. It just wouldn't,
1: yeah.
0: You know?
1: Yeah.
0: Same thing with Randall. I mean, he's going to charge you, I don't know, $400-$450 to go in there and do a pre-inspection on the house. But my point
1: is, it could save you thousands, tens of thousands.
0: It can save you tens of thousands of dollars. Because, look, once you get a contract on the house, everything has to be repaired by a licensed contractor, period. Okay? And when I say that, you can't have Billy Bob with a Class C license go in and do plumbing. If he does plumbing, he has to have a plumbing license, okay? Same thing with the HVAC. If he does HVAC, he has an HVAC license. Well, you can have some plumbing stuff that you're handy, you know? And let's be clear, the people in the 40s, 50s, 60s are more handy than those in the 20s, 30s. There are. But if, let's say, you're 50 years old and you've done plumbing with your dad back when you were a kid, you know how to do plumbing, and you got a plumbing issue, you can go fix it yourself.
1: Yeah.
0: Once you have a contract, you have to hire a plumber. Well, I'm going to tell you right now, a plumber, remember, nobody plumbs anymore, so a plumber's $135, $150 to knock on your door. And then the bill starts.
1: Yeah.
0: Okay? Like, then the bill starts. You and I use the same plumber. I mean, you know, the people I use are legit. They're just good people.
1: Yeah.
0: And that's what you're looking for, is good people. So I would do a pre-inspection on the house. Those three things, really, paint it, okay? If you paint it, if you landscape it, if you pre-inspect it, and then fix what's on the pre-inspection. And if it's something you don't want to fix because of cost or everything, then just hand it to the buyer and account for it in the price. Like, let's say your roof shot, okay? And look, if you need a roof, there's roofing guys, really good roofing company. Highly recommend them.
1: Yeah.
0: Okay. I actually do own that. So, but it is a good roofing company. And then my partner on that would be Randall Jenkins with Affordable Measures. I mean, we do a good job on roofs. We sell roofing systems. We don't do layovers. We don't do garbage. We do the roof right. But anyway.
1: What's layover?
0: Layovers, you have an old roof that's bad and nail one on top of it.
1: Oh, gotcha. Yeah.
0: Which is legal. but we won't do it.
1: Yeah.
0: And it's might cost you $800 more to do it the right way, but there's no warranty on a layover. And the reason is heat buildup between two layers of shingles is just so bad it kills the shingle. Mm. It's just a bad idea.
1: Yeah.
0: So anyway, but if your roof's bad, all you got to do is get an estimate and say, hey, look, the roof's going to be $6,000, so we'll take $6,000
1: off the price.
0: Right. Yeah. You know, I mean, so you don't have to fix it. But what you don't want to do is you got a $300,000 house, you put on the market for $300,000, people walk in, they're like, oh, God, did you see the outside? It's kind of ratty, which if it's ratty outside, meaning you didn't do the mulch, you didn't do the bushes, they walk in, they're looking for something wrong because it's already unkempt to them.
1: Mm-hmm.
0: If you walk in and, hey, it looks tidy, okay, you walk in, it looks tidy, and you look around and, you know, there's fresh paint. Now I feel better, okay? I feel better about the house. And then here's the pre-inspection. Here's everything we know that's wrong with the house. Okay, now I feel better. And then right beside everything that's wrong, it's been fixed and who fixed it. Okay, now I feel even better. Appliances, I really prefer you have stainless steel appliances and they match. Because if not, in today's world, they're going to be like, oh my God, I got my new appliances. It's going to be $10,000. No, it's going to be $3,000 to $5,000, but it's... Get the appliances to match. I will say this. I've never thrown out names here. I'm kind of enjoying this.
1: You're name dropping now. You need a bucket to put all those names in.
0: But it's true. Like, the other thing I thought about, when you pull up to a driveway and it's old, like, it just looks old.
1: The driveway's old?
0: The driveway. It's just that light gray, and it's got the gray. Just call Chuck Sharp, and Chuck Sharp come out there. He's
1: with an E?
0: Yeah, but he's a retired firefighter. He's got wartime, okay? And Chuck, he'll seal the driveway, and it's black again. But just think about logic.
1: Does he do paving? Do you have a paving?
0: He doesn't. I got a paving. Yeah, CJ.
1: Okay.
0: Any other questions? Now, CJ ain't cheap, but CJ's good.
1: He's good. Okay.
0: He's not cheap. Yeah. Like, if you want a cheap job, don't call CJ.
1: How much would it cost to do mine up on the mountain?
0: Probably, I don't know, probably $30,000, $35,000.
1: Okay.
0: You got a long driveway.
1: Yeah.
0: I mean, long. Mine was 20, but I got two short ones. But he had to do a lot of fixing because who came in before him?
1: He put new aggregate? Did he rip it up and put new aggregate?
0: He had to rip it up and do the whole thing over again.
1: Yeah.
0: The whole thing.
1: Is yours heated? Up. Do you have a heated driveway?
0: No. Heck no.
1: Huh?
0: Heck no.
1: Okay.
0: No, I got two boys, a snowblower and a tractor. What are you talking about?
1: Yeah.
0: No, I can tell you some paving companies not to use.
1: I can too.
0: I don't want to get sued, but if you want to know which ones not to use, send me a message. because there are some really bad paving companies out there.
1: Yeah.
0: Like, there's probably more bad paving companies than good.
1: Yeah.
0: So if you wanted the bad ones, reach out to me. I'll be happy to tell you. No charge. We have a listener calling in right now.
1: I know, it's okay.
0: Did you see that?
1: I did, yeah.
0: Are they actually listening to us?
1: Oh, yeah.
0: Oh, wow.
1: Yeah.
0: We have one listener. Y'all excited.
1: No, that's for
0: the... So that's what I would seal the driveway. And the only reason to seal the driveway is just cosmetic. It gives you that fresh ooh. And then you look over at the bushes and the mulch. You're like, ooh, I like this. It looks good. You know, hopefully you've had Andrew pressure wash the outside.
1: Yeah.
0: You don't have a stained gutter up front. Like, a stained gutter just kind of like, yeah, what's wrong with the gutter? Like, it's fresh, clean gutters.
1: Yeah.
0: Okay. Walk in.
1: But also, gutters aren't that expensive either, are they?
0: No, they're really not. And those window guys, those gutters too.
1: Look at that.
0: But your threshold, paint your threshold. Like, what you actually walk across that little piece of wood down there.
1: Yeah.
0: If you have one that's wood, paint it. Because the thing, when the realtor goes to open the door, everybody's sitting there looking around for a second where they're messing with the lockbox and opening the door. What are they looking for? They're not looking for good things. They're looking for anything that's wrong. So don't give them anything wrong. Make it smell good, look good, feel good. And they walk in the house, and now we smell fresh paint.
1: Look at that.
0: Oh, my God. Fresh paint. And they go to the kitchen, and there's nothing to complain about. The appliances match. There's fresh paint.
1: There's nothing that smells better than fresh paint.
0: No, there's not. They ought to make a fresh paint candle. Like, honestly, here's a fresh paint candle. And then you're going to set yourself up for an emotional, I like this. And I've said this for years. Look, go through your house before and pack up everything that you're not going to use in the next 6 months. If you're not going to use it in the next 6 months, pack it, get it out of there.
1: Yeah.
0: Where do I mean get it out there? I don't care.
1: Yeah.
0: Put it in storage, put it in your mom's house, put it in your dad's house, put it...
1: Clutter, less clutter.
0: Yeah, less clutter. Also, if you have a riding lawnmower, hide it at your neighbor's house.
1: Yeah.
0: Because for some reason, everybody thinks your riding lawnmower needs to be their riding lawnmower negotiations. And I'm not even kidding.
1: Oh, I see.
0: I'm not kidding.
1: Like, I thought you meant like some rickety old riding lawnmower that just makes the house appearance look bad.
0: No.
1: But you're talking about they want to negotiate it in.
0: Think about your new John Deere.
1: Yeah.
0: Okay. Your new John Deere. You go to sell your house, and then all of a sudden, for some reason, in negotiations, they want your lawnmower.
1: Actually, when the house that I'm in now that you put me in, the guy who was selling it, I went, how much for the mower out there? Maybe we need to talk about that. It wasn't hydrostatic, but I wouldn't have it.
0: Did you get it?
1: No, because it wasn't hydrostatic.
0: Well, here's the problem. You start talking about a man's lawnmower, that's right up there with his wife and kids.
1: That's true.
0: I mean, that's his only alone time.
1: That's getting personal.
0: That's getting personal. Like, him and that lawnmower have bonded for many hours of quietness without having to hear the wife or kids.
1: I understand.
0: Okay?
1: I understand.
0: You know, so seriously, get the lawnmower out of the house.
1: So if you have questions or you need a name, Damon clearly has a guy or a girl for everything. So
0: I do.
1: Get a hold of Damon Gutierre. 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
1: And we are back. This is the last segment. Time flies when we're having fun, but I always have fun when you're in here. I learn a lot.
0: It always flies here, sir.
1: I appreciate that. 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It doesn't matter what time of year it is. Damon Gutierre is the number one real estate agent for homes sold in Roanoke, Lynchburg, in the NRV. 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And still top 20 in the nation with Real?
0: I don't actually know that. They haven't released the rankings for last year.
1: Oh, so there's a new rankings coming out.
0: There's a new rankings coming out.
1: Oh,
0: yes.
1: I'm excited to see where you keep me posted.
0: Absolutely.
1: Keep us posted?
0: Yep.
1: So let's talk about listwithdamon.com, in case I didn't mention it. Listwithdamon.com if you want to reach out to Damon and his team and get your home sold or get a cash offer on your home. So contingencies, I read that contingencies are back. Is that true here in this market?
0: Yeah. Yeah. So contingencies being, you know,
1: let me see if I understand what a contingency is. Let me explain what I think it is, and then you tell me if I'm right or wrong.
0: Okay.
1: I will buy this home contingent on me selling my home.
0: Yes, that's a contingency.
1: Oh, hey, what about this? Is there another one? Well, okay, you tell me what a contingency is.
0: It could
1: is.
0: Be subject to you paying closing costs for me.
1: Oh, okay.
0: It could be subject to an inspection. Those are all contingencies.
1: Okay.
0: So a straight up sale is you want 300, I give you 300. But there's still contingency in that. And when are we closing?
1: Oh, right.
0: You know, there's still a contingency of, you know, I can close in 30 days. Well, I want you to close in 15. Well, I can't do it with 17. So
1: yeah.
0: There's still that.
1: I think the contingencies I was reading about was negotiating for repairs.
0: I think it's negotiating for repairs or subject to sale, because back during COVID times, we didn't take an offer. If it was subject to you selling your house, I had 12 others that weren't. So we would not take that.
1: Oh, okay.
0: And so I would say, so what I'm seeing now is, I'm trying to think about our current houses we have. So sellers are still 50-50 on if you have to sell a house, whether they would take your offer or not, if you have to sell a house. They're still 50-50 on that, meaning some will, some won't. I would say that they're more likely to take that contingency if the house you have to sell is local than if it's not.
1: Oh, okay.
0: And the reason being, if it's local, they can look and see what it's listed at and what it is and whether it's worth that value or not.
1: Interesting.
0: Because they know this market a little more.
1: Doing their own research.
0: It's not.
1: Yeah.
0: It's harder for them to tell whether you're listing it at a appropriate price or not.
1: Gotcha.
0: And I'm saying that because, like I said, we met with agents, all the agents in the last 2 days, and we discussed contingencies. And that's becoming an ick point with out-of-town buyers.
1: Okay.
0: That they're not making, their houses are sitting because they're not priced appropriately.
1: Gotcha.
0: As far as home inspections, yeah, we're past the days of not doing home inspections. Virtually everything has a home inspection now, as it should be. Like, I will never advocate for a purchaser to purchase a house, whether I'm the listing agent or the buyer's agent, without doing a home inspection.
1: I remember when I was going to buy my lake house, and I said, because I talked to my dad, and dad said, we can inspect it. It's a small enough house. You and I can inspect it. And you were like, you should get an inspection.
0: Yep.
1: And come to find out, some of the things we learned after was that we were sharing a well with three other people.
0: Mm-hmm.
1: I mean, there are things that you need. And it's not like you can drill your own well when you're in that small of a little postage stamp plot of land, because where are you going to put the leach bed? It doesn't perk. So,
0: right.
1: Yeah. So I think that's good advice. But we're past those days is what you're saying.
0: Yeah, we're past those days. Even during those days, I highly advocated for people not to buy a house without a home inspection. And we did protections back then where we weren't going to ask for repairs if they were, you know, less than $3,000 or $5,000, stuff like that. But today we're doing home inspections. I'll say, what we're seeing, though, is we're seeing buyers be super anal about what's on the home inspection report.
1: Really? They're inspecting the inspection?
0: Yeah. They want everything fixed on it. What they need to realize is buyers need to read their contract, and what a contract says is covered and what a contract says is not covered. And there's home inspectors right now, which I'm not a fan of them. They use the language in the home inspection that It's not to current standards. It's not to current industry standards.
1: Yeah.
0: The faucet's not to current industry standards. Faucet's a bad example. The deck is not to current industry standards. Well, the deck doesn't have to be to current industry standards. Because let's be clear, current industry standards, you could drive a Mack truck on it, okay? It has to be to the standard of when the deck was installed. And they're creating a problem mentally with the buyer, because the buyer reads that and they're like, oh my God, I have an unsafe deck. No, it's not to current standard.
1: Mm.
0: And current standard says it has to have pickets less than 4 inches. The band board's got to be bolted to the house. It has to stand independently. Like, it used to be you could build a deck and attach it to the house. Now you can do that, but it still has to have support beams at the house.
1: Yeah.
0: It can't just be bolted to the house anymore. It has to be bolted to the house, and it has to have independent supports at the house. They're overbuilt now, which is fine. Okay, but I don't have to take my house built 40 years ago and bring it to today's standard.
1: Yeah, to code.
0: Right.
1: That's a code thing now, isn't it?
0: Huh?
1: Is it a code thing?
0: That's a code thing, yeah. But there's no code that says I have to bring it to today's standard.
1: Yeah.
0: And so we have home inspectors creating issues with their terminology that they're putting in their reports. And then you have real estate agents that don't explain to their client that this is not a code inspection. Okay, it's not a code inspection, it's a home inspection. It's a report on the house. And just because something does not meet today's code does not mean you have to fix it.
1: It sounds like in radio we call it paralysis by analysis, meaning, you know, we've got a radio station that has a consultant saying you have to play this specific song next to this specific song or you're going to lose listeners. And sometimes you just got to let the station breathe. You got to let it have some fun and, you know.
0: Right. I mean, What we tell our sellers is, you know, we're gonna negotiate with the contract. The contract says, yes, you have to fix it, you need to fix it. The contract says that we don't fix systems to current code, then we're not fixing the current code. And if the buyer wants to walk, let the buyer walk. We'll go find somebody else.
1: Yeah.
0: And it's twofold. It's buyers being unreasonable, but it's buyers, real estate agents
1: not explaining.
0: Either they're not explaining or they're not, one of three things. Either they're not explaining or they're not capable of explaining or the buyer's just unreasonable. Mm. And I think it's a little bit of all three.
1: Yeah.
0: I really do think it's a little bit of all three.
1: But it's not the market to be super nitpicking right now, is it? There's not enough inventory.
0: No, I mean, like, I mean, we just tell our seller next, find somebody else.
1: Yeah.
0: I mean, if they want to be a jerk, find somebody else. I mean, there's no fun being in any transaction with a jerk. There's no fun whatsoever.
1: And like, in this market, people are still buying homes, and there's still an inventory thing. There's going to be another buyer.
0: If you've got a house that's average or above, we can sell any house because price dictates the buyer. Period. If it's a crappy house and we price it for a crappy house, it's going to sell. If it's a crappy house, we price it for average. No, it's not going to sell. If the house is priced appropriately, it will sell.
1: Yeah.
0: So if you've got a bad buyer, then let the buyer walk.
1: Yeah.
0: And go find a good buyer. I mean, everybody will be happier.
1: Let's talk real quick because we've only got a few minutes here. I want to make sure, are you still hiring real estate agents right now?
0: I'm hiring real estate agents, and I'm always hiring real estate agents. But that being said, I have more opportunity

0: service.
1: It's a sale. Yeah.
0: If you're average or a tad under, and you can't make $120,000 to $130,000 a year, that's all on you, baby.
1: Wow.
0: If you're good, I mean, 150,
1: 200, 250. Okay, so for WFIR listeners right now, do you have to have real estate experience to work for Damon Gutierrez and Associates Realtors?
0: No, I'll hire somebody with experience, but I prefer them without.
1: Really? You prefer people without real estate experience?
0: Yeah, because this is what happens. I do want to hire people with experience because their success when plug in is a little quicker, okay? And monetarily it benefits me. But if I hire 10 people with experience, one or two will plug in. And the rest will tell me the way they did it at their last place where they were broke.
1: Old dog, new tricks.
0: Yeah. And they were broke at their last place. They made no money at their last place. Like, they were getting ready to get out of the business until they came. And they want to tell me how they did it there.
1: Mm.
0: And how they did it there, they were broke. How my agents do it, my agents are not broke. I mean, my goal is for my agents to live their best life.
1: Employee 101 of things never to say, but this is how we did it at the last place.
0: Right.
1: Never say that.
0: Yeah.
1: That's not a good sign.
0: It's funny because I was in a meeting the other day and somebody kept saying that and it wasn't agents. And I was like, my God, do you realize you're not there? Like, you're not there. You're not there.
1: Stop
0: you're here.
1: It. Stop it.
0: You're here. You're not there.
1: Okay. So bottom line, you're hiring. People can make a lot of money right now.
0: Yeah. Yes, they can make a lot of money. Yes. They can change a lot of lives. They can help a lot of people. And I will tell you, in this business, the more people you help, the more people you make.
1: There you go. 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
3: From ABC News. I'm Lake Dubusky. Hamas is now calling for the full implementation of that 15-point peace proposal with Israel, put forward by President Trump's Board of Peace. The new calls come after Israeli Prime Minister Benjamin Netanyahu earlier today rejected that proposal, saying Israel's military will not pull out of Gaza until Hamas fully disarms. Elsewhere in the Middle East, Iranian officials now say the Strait of Hormuz will never fully reopen until the United States, quotes, corrects its behavior. ABC News Chief Washington Correspondent Jonathan Carl.
4: President Trump just a few days ago saying it was all but done. You know, within 24 hours, he said, we're going to have the Strait fully reopened. Well, the very latest that we are hearing from the Iranians overnight is they will never reopen the Strait. This was the language used on state television. We will never reopen the Strait unless the United States, quote, corrects its behavior.
3: Speaking on ABC's This Week earlier today, New York Representative Alexandria Ocasio-Cortez did not rule out a run for the White House in 2028. Critics have raised concerns, though, about her membership with the Democratic Socialists of America. ABC's Stephen Portnoy has more from the White House.
5: AOC saying that life and the time she spent on the workplace of Capitol Hill has given her a little bit of pause. She even said that some of the rhetoric that progressives used during the pandemic has not aged well. And she quoted a New York City councilman who said to her, quote, woke one was crazy.
3: Republican Chris Christie, also on This Week, isn't buying it, though.
6: If she had an appreciation of history, she would know that socialism has nothing to do with democracy.
3: It all comes as moderate Democrats launch a new ad campaign targeting DSA candidates, saying they pose a danger to the party. And there are some 97 wildfires burning right now across 15 states, at least 100 more in British Columbia, Canada. 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

0: Glenn Beck Weekend. Glenn Beck is
1: on. Hello, America. There's a couple things I want to talk to you about. I want to talk to you about the price of food and the price of your gasoline. I'm going to start with food, and then Chris Wright is going to join me in about 30 minutes, and he's our energy secretary, and I have some serious questions about the price of gasoline. A lot of them come from our insider audience. You know, why aren't we building refineries right now? If light sweet crude is what we're pulling out of the ground, why aren't we refining that? And it has some. I'll let him get into it. But also, I want to know several other things that are happening right now with the Energy Department. And one of them is, are these data centers? Is it true that they are pulling all kinds of electricity? What's the truth on that? We get it from the Energy Secretary here in just a second. You take it for what it is worth. With summer heat and humidity climbing, every dog owner needs to know this. 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All right, I want to talk to you about solutions here, and solutions that are good and bad. And if we're going to have conversations with our kids and others about the world, we have to know the facts. We have to know the truth. And we have to meet people where they live. And that sometimes means, you know, when you're talking to somebody who's believing in socialism, not questioning their character. Finding out first, do they actually believe, do they know enough about socialism? What do they actually believe about socialism? Do they know that socialism is, according to Marx, the step between capitalism and communism? And what kind of socialism they're talking about? And just don't assume the worst of people. Have conversations and listen more than you talk. Ask questions. See, really understand where they're coming from. And then have the facts when, you know, you're ready. Anybody who is supporting the grocery stores up in New York, 50 Chamber of Commerce's voted to sue the city of New York. 50 Chamber of Commerce's. Not 50 CEOs, 50 chambers. The Chamber of Commerce for the Asian, African, Caribbean, Hispanic, Middle Eastern, Jewish-owned business groups, all organized together in a nonprofit called the Multicultural Business Coalition. And their chairman is Frank Garcia. He told the New York Post that the board is authorized a lawsuit in the coming weeks, and they're raising $1 million to pay for it. Letters going to City Hall notifying the mayor that he's about to be sued. Now, Garcia's explanation was two sentences. The mayor won't sit down with them. And the mayor, he said, isn't going to be able to bully the lawyers that they're bringing in. So what are they suing over? $70 million of city money to open 5 government grocery stores, 1 per borough. The mayor put the numbers on it. 30% off the core basket. All fresh produce, all meat, all seafood, plus about 20 staples like milk, cheese, and bread. His phrase was no exceptions, no gimmicks. Okay, I want you to think now as a person that owns a small store or a bodega. Do the arithmetic that every bodega owner in Queens did the second they heard that. A grocery store is one of the thinnest businesses in America. 1 to 2% net margin. You come with your cart and you're paying $100. The man behind the counter clears $1.50. The store clears $1.50. We went to the store, I think we spent like $350. They're making less than $5 off of me. That's incredible. Why? Because he has to pay the rent and the landlord. He has to pay the property taxes through that rent. He pays, you know, if you're in New York, Con Ed, you have to have the refrigeration, the insurance, the guy who stocks the cooler at 5 a.m, who you're now paying $20 an hour. The city store is not paying any rent. It's sitting on city property. It doesn't pay property tax. It can't go out of business because losing money is not failure for a government store. It's a budget line, okay? One analysis this week projected the city loses about 28 cents on every dollar those stores will ring up. 28 cents in loss. So the competition is not between two grocers. It's between a grocer and a grocer's tax collector. So here's the part worth being fair about, because it's true. The mayor's not lying about the problem. Food in poor neighborhoods, it does cost more. A corner store in Brownsville really does charge more for a gallon of milk than the Whole Foods in Tribeca. Why? Because Whole Foods is buying in bulk. It buys in smaller volumes. It has to eat more in theft. It has to pay more per square foot, more security, all of these things. There are blocks in New York City where the nearest full grocery store is a bus ride away, and those are real. So I can look at that. You can look at that. The socialist can look at that and say, I want to fix that. You know, I think that makes you a good man for wanting to fix it. The trouble isn't the heart. The trouble happens in the head. It's what happens next, because the price is not a decision somebody makes. A price is a piece of information. The whole economy, every farmer, every truck, every port, every shortage and surplus on earth is compressed into one number that tells the grocer what that stock is worth and what to put on the shelves and what a shopper wants to buy. All of those things. When it comes to government setting the number by decree, it hasn't changed the information. It's only stopped broadcasting it. Okay. The shortage is still there, but now nobody can see it. We've been here before. And I can't believe it. I'll take you to the wind. Hang with me for a second, because this is really important. The winter of 362. Let me take you to Antioch. Okay. The Roman Empire, or emperor there, was Julian. He was in town. And he was, by every account, including his enemies, genuinely an austere man. He slept little, he ate plainly, he had contempt for luxury, and he found out that Antioch was short on grain and prices were climbing. So he looked at the merchants and he said, you're just price gouging. So he did the obvious decent thing, right? He fixed the price of grain by decree. So you want to see how this doesn't work? Let's go back to 362. And you can fill in all the way from 362 to today and show it's the same story. So what happened? The grain vanished. Why? Well, not because the merchants were wicked, but because at the emperor's price, it was worth more everywhere else in the Mediterranean than it was in Antioch. So Julian went further. He bought grain out of Egypt. He brings it out with his own money, ships it in, and sold it in the city at his price. What happened? People started buying all of it up and then carrying it out of the gates and reselling it at the real price. What happened? The city got hungrier. Hungrier than it was before he arrived. So you have two choices. You can either stop that madness, or you can now get the guns and say, you are going to do this. And then you got to start building walls around your city. So Antioch responds to it the way cities do. They wrote songs about him, mocking little verses about his philosopher's beard sung in the streets. Julian, the emperor of Rome, sat down and wrote a pamphlet answering them. He called them the beard hater. Okay. He nailed it up in the public square. In it, he explained at length that his policy had been sound and the people of Antioch were greedy and soft and they had failed him. Then he left. That pamphlet still exists. You can read it. Just go online. It's an amazing thing. 1,600 years later, the oldest detailed record we have of a government capping the price of food is also a government blaming the citizens for what the cap is doing. Which brings me to the chairman of the New York City Democratic Socialists of America, a Mamdani ally, asked about the bodegas. What he said was, if one publicly owned grocery store is bringing prices down enough to put a man out of business, then maybe he shouldn't have been in that business in the first place. Wait, you can lose 28 cents on every dollar. That's not a business. That's not business. That's communism. Follow the sequence. The bodega on the corner loses 10% of its traffic and it has to close. The halal butcher two doors down loses foot traffic. The bodega closes. Now Mamdani Mart is the only food on the block, which means the discount is no longer competing with anything. It's just an expense. And the expenses get cut. And the next budget crunch, the next mayor, the next fiscal emergency, the subsidy gets trimmed and the shelves thin out. And the neighborhood that had four imperfect stores now only has one bad one. You didn't end the food desert. You brought it out and put a city seal on it. I've told you before, Kansas City ran a small version of this in 2024. The city-supported grocery store lost the state close to, I think it was like $900,000. The nonprofit that was brought in to run it ended up suing the city over the condition of the store. So what would work? What do we do? We can go back to 362 and show this doesn't work. Here's what does. Feed the person. Stop looking at collectives. Feed the person, not the storefront. Put money in the hands of the family. SNAP, WIC, a card, cash. You judge it by the person. Then the bodega, the supermarket, the butcher, the farmer's market all compete for that dollar, and the family picks the winner. Government pays for the groceries and stays out of the grocery business. You know, the honest objection here is a good one. A card doesn't help if there's no store within 2 miles. That's fair. But the answer to no store is to make it cheaper and faster to open a store. It's the zoning, the permitting, the licensing, the 11 agencies that a man has to satisfy to sell a banana in New York City. It took me a year and a half to build a studio in New York City. A year and a half. I opened one in Texas in 4 weeks. Okay, don't open a store the taxpayer owns and then let it kill the four that were already there. You want to talk about a food desert? The people suing New York this week are not hedge funds. They are the very people who came from Santo Domingo or Seoul or Aleppo who worked somebody else's counter until they could buy their own, who put their name on an awning in a language their grandmother spoke. They were told a socialist administration would be on their side, and they found out, wow, no, the socialist administration wants my customers. This is not reasonable, and it is not compassion. It can start as compassion. It starts with, I want to help people. I want to feed people. But you must, that's your heart. You must now couple that with your brain and play it all the way down the line to see through history. I can show you from 362 a million examples where socialism doesn't work. Show me one where it does. Back in a minute.
0: Too many people have forgotten that we're not enemies. We're Americans. Glenn Beck returns in a moment.

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1: Your question was about communist influence. Yeah, the United States doesn't want to be a communist country. We're never going to be a communist country, and we're not going to allow communist influences to undermine our politics or our society. So I don't know what the inconsistency you're referring to is. It's very clear. Obviously we understand the Chinese system and other systems, but I can tell you our system doesn't want communism, and we're certainly not going to allow communist efforts to undermine American society and drive wedges into our country, and that's what we're seeing. You know, and by the way, one of the leading culprits of that for many years, the intellectual authors, particularly in our hemisphere, is the Cuban regime, which our report on Monday outlined.
2: Jason, I got to bring you in for this. You're our military guy. We are going into Cuba at some point very, very soon. Cuba, you know, it's like the ring. It will be mine. My precious. I mean, Rubio is almost like, twirling the ring around his finger every time he hears Cuba. My precious. We are going into Cuba. You think I'm wrong on that?
3: When I first saw that, I think I texted Ricky and I was like, what are the odds? Or actually, what is the time frame from when we invade Cuba? I was just expecting to see that.
2: There's no odds. There's no odds. Nobody will bet against that. It's just when. The question is when.
3: It's interesting, though, too, because they released that Cuba report. Did you see? This was brand new news. The House Ways and Means Committee subpoenaed three nonprofits tied to Neville Roy Singham. And they're really pushing hard. And I looked it up. There's some overlap with some of the organizations tied to Singham and the organizations that were also in the State Department's Cuba report. So there is overlap. So it seems to be like this is much more than just Cuba.
2: Look, if we were China, would we not be pouring money into Cuba? Of course we would. Would we not be pouring money into Mexico and every place south of our border and in Canada? Of course we would. We would try to rot the Americas as much as we could and turn the rest of the Americas against the United States. We'd absolutely be doing that. I'm hoping we're doing that, in Asia to China. I mean, that's one of the things you do to your enemies is you do that kind of stuff. Of course they're doing that. Of course they're doing that. We just have to stop tolerating it, but we have to recognize it first. And that's what they're doing. They're recognizing for the first time in my lifetime, well, since Reagan, they're actually talking about the influence that is coming in from foreign adversaries. And it seems to be focused really heavily right now on Cuba. If I got to tell you, and maybe this is why they're doing this, if I were in that regime, I would be like sending messages all the time to Washington. Hey, by the way, when you get here, I'm on your side. I mean, that's got to be happening. They are looking for the Albert Speer in Cuba. They're looking. They don't want to go in with the military. They want somebody on the inside to go, hey, I can help you with this. That's I can guarantee you that's what's happening.
3: Oh, no, I completely agree. I think right now they're waiting to see if everything that has happened so far, if the Cuban people will finally just say enough of this and dump them and do everything themselves.
2: Well, they need help.
3: Yeah, the hard part is
2: they need help from inside the regime.
3: Yeah, it's been institutionalized since you know, the 50s, really. It's been a long time, and they've had staying power. They've had massive sanctions against them, and they've had staying power. So this is not a shoo-in to, you know, show results soon. But I don't know. After seeing that report, I think that, you know, escalations will happen, I believe.
4: I had an escalation happen last week in Florida.
2: What?
4: There was an experimental explosion reported off the central Florida coast. And the conspiracy theories are is that the Navy is testing some things.
2: Oh,
4: the explosion did happen.
2: That's Donald Trump. Hey, you want to go test something in the water? Test it within view of Cuba. Of course. I mean, I don't know if that's what happened, but it seems totally logical and right in his wheelhouse. I'm getting so much email from people who are listening to The American Story. 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But I'm getting so many people who are listening to it. I got a letter from somebody who said, I've listened to it now 4 times. I've learned so much from this. 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But there's something else that I want to remind you, especially with Fauci, what was happening with Fauci. 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
10: ABC News, I'm Mike Dabosky. President Trump now says the U.S. is semi-negotiating with Iran, despite reports from Iranian state media that no formal negotiations are underway between the two countries. The president telling Axios today, we are low-keying it. Meanwhile, Iran appears close to striking a new deal with Oman, which would allow some traffic through an Iranian-controlled route in the Strait of Hormuz. Mark Esper served as defense secretary during the first Trump administration and tells ABC's This Week the Iranians now believe they have the upper hand after 5 months of war.
11: The Houthis just this morning attacked a Saudi refinery on the Red Sea. Yesterday, Iran attacked a UAE ship. But they've also, they being Tehran, have tried to expand this conflict. There was a long shot taken at an Egyptian port on the Mediterranean Sea to show the range of their weapons.
10: And officials in Nevada now say the bug fire near Reno has expanded and now covers 6,500 square miles. This is ABC News.
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0: So, you know, we might want to reschedule Chris Wright if he's not, you know, on the phone pretty soon. He was scheduled to be on with us at the top. He is the U.S. Energy Secretary. But I want to talk to him about a couple of things. You know, why can't Trump could build anything so fast. Why can't we get a oil refinery for light sweet crude here opened quickly? What about the strategic oil reserves? I'm talking to people off air, and I am hearing it is really bad. You know, I went back and looked at our archive. He was on with us in May, Chris Wright was, and he said, look, it's doing damage to it now. It's so low. That was before I think we started the war. So he's on now. Energy Secretary Chris Wright, how are you, sir?
1: Hey, I'm doing well, Glenn. How are you? Great to be here.
0: I'm great. Thank you so much for coming on. I've got so many things I want to talk to you about in so little time. So let me just start. You know, when I said on the air a couple of days ago, Donald Trump is the fastest builder of anything. I watched him build things in New York City that, I mean, I couldn't believe how fast he could get things done and quality. We built the Empire State Building in under a year, 11 months. Is there a way, and would it make a difference on price, to build more oil refineries, especially for light sweet crude? And could we get it done and push it through quickly enough to make a difference?
1: Well, we do have a new light sweet crude refinery planned to be built in South Texas. It'll be the first new refinery built in the U.S. in over 50 years. But it does take

0: a few years to build. So it won't impact, you know, gasoline or diesel prices in the near term, but it's a hugely positive message to the market that a new refinery is coming, tuned exactly for the kind of crude we're producing in South Texas and the Permian Basin of West Texas. It'll be a great new addition.
1: Well, here's what people don't understand, and I know you've explained it before, but I'm just looking for solutions to this because people don't understand. We have all of this oil, and it's light sweet crude. Most of the stuff is dirty that we you know that we can't that we, our refineries only the heavy crude will process it. We're in a situation where, you know, America may need fuel more than just for cheap purposes, with our strategic oil reserve being as low as it is. Are we doing absolutely everything we can to make sure that America is not behind the eight ball in case we're at war?
0: We are. And Glenn, relative to everyone else, we're in the best shape of any country in the world. We are a meaningful net exporter of oil, a meaningful net exporter of diesel and jet fuel. But we actually import gasoline because the United States consumes a greater percent of our oil in the form of gasoline than the rest of the world. So we do have trade with the world, but we are a meaningful net exporter. Our refineries are running at record high output right now. I'm frustrated, as is the president, that gasoline prices are higher than we'd like, but they're still a dollar a gallon cheaper than they were 4 years ago during the Biden administration when there wasn't an interruption of energy flows around the world. So it may not feel great, but we're doing well given the circumstances, and I'm proud of our president standing up to Iran and ending just an emerging threat to the world with Iran's race to nuclear weapons.
1: One last question on oil. You told me back in May that our strategic oil reserve was damaged because of what Biden did. We need to spend over $100 million to repair the damage, and it's going to take us flat 4, 5, 6 years to fill the strategic oil reserve. President has told me, I think it's 2032 by the time it gets completely full. How bad is this? I mean, you know, we're hearing things on munitions and we're hearing things on the strategic oil reserve. And I don't know how much of it is an information war and how much is true. How are we doing with our oil reserve?
0: So, you know, thank God we have it and we are releasing oil, which is helping our refiners meaningfully. And so it's not terrible. The Biden administration was wildly irresponsible in selling 200 million barrels of oil for an election to lower gasoline prices and to fund their Green New Scam programs. So that was terrible. So we came into this with much less oil in the SPR than we would have liked. But as I think I told you before, you know, we're trading these barrels. We're not selling them. So we will end after this conflict at the end of this administration. We'll have an extra 40 million barrels in the SPR at no cost to American taxpayers. And American oil production continues to grow. Our natural gas production is growing. So sure, I'd love to have started with a full SPR. I'd love to not be spending the money now to repair the damage from the Biden administration. But this is America and this is the Trump administration. We're fixing the SPR. We're doing swaps that'll start filling the reserve up at a meaningful pace next year. And we'll get through the energy part of this crisis, I think, reasonably well, and we'll be stronger, more robust, and more focused on the other side.
1: So let me switch to something else my audience is so concerned about, and that is the price of their electricity going up because of the data centers. And I've talked to people who are for the data centers, and they said, you know, with water, you know, it's only about the amount of water of a golf course, your local golf course that they're using. When it comes to energy, I think it's something each town can bargain with to make sure that, you know, that data center is paying for any of the upgrade in infrastructure or anything else. Can you tell me what the truth is on the power situation with data centers?
0: You bet. So look, on the power with data centers, what we're seeing here is mostly a Democrat and a left-wing sales pitch. Their green energy policies, these mandates they put at the state level, and when Biden was president at the federal level, drove energy prices up a lot, and people are mad. They don't want to own that problem, so they're pointing the finger at the obvious thing. No, it wasn't us. It wasn't our stupid policies. It's data centers that are driving up electricity prices. And honestly, Glenn, it's just false. The states that have had the fastest growth in demand for electricity, and a good chunk of that comes from data centers, they have the best performance on energy prices. All of them have energy prices that have risen less than the price of inflation, and some of them have had real declines, I mean, nominal declines in the price of electricity. So data centers are the best tool we have to help first stop the rise of electricity prices in your region and ultimately to drive them down. You know, New York State, they drove electricity prices up with stupid policies. And so now they've said we're not going to have any data centers. That'll actually contribute to prices rising even faster in New York. But no, look, data centers, this is America. Not everybody has to have a data center in your neighborhood. So I don't want to alarm people. There's plenty of places to build data centers. But the communities that do negotiate deals, I believe, will get enormous benefits. They'll stop the rise of energy prices. They'll generate enormous tax revenues for their police, for their schools, for their parks. Heck, we got an area in Georgia that just eliminated property taxes because the taxes from the data center will cover all of the residents' property taxes.
1: Wow.
0: So there are huge wins available here. My comment to communities a lot is you don't have to have a data center, but engage in the dialogue, because if you push it away, those benefits are going to go to someone else and you're going to miss an opportunity.
1: I will tell you, I don't mind if towns don't want to have a data center. That's their right. It has to be open and transparent. And there has to be somebody, like if I didn't want a data center, I would be sending in the toughest negotiator that I could get. And I'd ask for the moon and the stars. You know what? Then you're going to reduce our electricity cost per customer by 20%. And here's how you're going to do it. Or you're going to upgrade this. Or you're going to pay for our police. Or you're going to, whatever it is. I want no more tax on, on our housing or our property taxes. Negotiate, because sometimes you're going to get that. And that's so much better than just saying, no, I don't want it. Negotiate for things that you would go, you know what, it might be worth it if we got that. They'll never give it to us. Ask. They just might.
0: Glenn, you're so right. This is an opportunity for a negotiation. It's an opportunity, not a threat.
1: Yes. Can I ask you, are we doing anything on hydrogen? I live in a ranch up in the mountains. And I have spent seven figures on electricity. I need about 40 kilowatts to run this whole place with the broadcasts and everything else. And I am constantly fighting for the energy. It's this green thing is just not ready for prime time. I don't have electric service up here, and I don't want it up here because then more people will move up here. But, I want to be green and I want to be off the grid, but it's not ready. Is there anything like hydrogen or anything on the horizon soon that will actually be stable for people?
0: Hydrogen is basically the left's attempt to have a better battery, a longer lived battery. So yes, you can store a lot of energy in hydrogen, but it's very expensive. It's expensive to store hydrogen. About half of the energy is lost in making hydrogen and then turning hydrogen back into electricity. At least half.
1: So
0: somewhere between half.
1: So what do we have that, do we have anything that's on the horizon that you guys are trying to push through that would help people?
0: Well, next generation geothermal is coming. We got a 500 megawatt plant under construction in Utah, mining the heat underneath your feet. President Trump set aggressive agendas in May of last year to say we're going to get three next generation nuclear reactors critical by July 4. We had four reactors critical by July 4, and another one coming soon. So we've got a next generation.
1: What does that mean? When you say nuclear reactors critical, that's probably the wrong words to you. What does that mean, that nuclear, four of them critical?
0: Self-sustaining chain reaction. So running their full nuclear systems. They don't have the other side where you take that heat and convert it into electricity yet, but they have all the critical nuclear parts. showing that these next generation reactors, they're small, they're modular. As we build them in volume, the costs are going to come down. This is extremely exciting. We'll be getting electricity in remote areas from nuclear reactors next, by the end of next year, and a meaningful amount of it by 2028. We've got all sorts of new gas turbines under construction. We've got new pipeline to bring low-cost natural gas to communities. If you had, you know, gas recip engines and a natural gas line, you could have an enormous amount of low-cost electricity on demand whenever you wanted it. Now, I don't know the infrastructure where you are. If you don't have electric lines, I'm sure you don't have gas pipelines.
1: I don't have gas lines, but I tank it in. That's our backup.
0: Right, you bring propane in. Yeah.
1: Propane. Yeah.
0: So there is cool stuff coming in energy technology, but the stuff that was, you know, politically favored, you know, hydrogen, again, I'm a tech nerd. So if the math works, I'm all for it. But the math on hydrogen looks pretty bad.
1: Are we taking the restrictions off? I heard that we're taking restrictions off of fuel standards for cars. Is that true?
0: Yeah, shouldn't we let consumers buy? That's EPA, but there's a lot of regulations like that at DOE as well. We just want consumers to choose. If you want to buy an expensive device that consumes less energy, God bless you, go for it. But if you can't afford to buy a super fancy next generation hot water heater or dryer, you shouldn't be forced to buy a super expensive one. We're going to let people choose. This is America.
1: How much damage have you, and I say this in a good way, how much damage have you done to the big state that cannot be reversed quickly?
0: I hope by the time we're gone, a lot. You know, we are doing a thing called a process rule that's basically saying you can't just make up regulations and impose them on people without proving that you're not harming individuals and you're delivering net benefits. And most of the regulations that are passed will not pass that test. The endangerment finding that EPA has challenged, that has been the justification for all the deep state rules that just get into everyone's lives. We think that rule will withstand legal scrutiny, and it'll be very hard to bring that back. So we are working every day to just shrink that this incredible overreaching power of our government that just impoverishes Americans and squelches opportunity. That's not President Trump's agenda.
1: It's great to have you on, Chris. Thank you so much. God bless. Thanks. Keep up the good work in Washington. You bet.
0: Great job. Appreciate you.
1: You bet. Thank you. These are Energy Secretary Chris Wright.
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12: 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The change is coming to all its colorful cereals like Apple Jacks, and Kellogg is also removing BHT, the artificial preservative. The rush is coming as Target says it will stop stocking cereals with artificial colors in the spring. Walmart is pulling artificial food dyes from its store brands by January. Wayne Cabot, ABC News.
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6: From ABC News, I'm Mike Dubusky. There are growing calls for Republican Congressman Max Miller of Ohio to drop out of his congressional race amid allegations of domestic abuse. The congressman strenuously denies those allegations. ABC's Stephen Portnoy is in Washington.
7: Sources tell us that the president called Max Miller last week, and he raised concerns about the congressman's chances. You know, Trump's former press secretary, Stephanie Grisham, is among the women who have aired allegations of abuse against Miller, which he denies. Miller and Grisham were a couple during Trump's first term.
6: On the other side of the aisle, Democrat Alexandria Ocasio-Cortez isn't saying she won't run for president in 2028, with polls showing she's a top Democratic contender. ABC News Washington correspondent Jonathan Carl spoke with the New York congresswoman on ABC's This Week.
8: Are you going to run for president?
9: I mean, I'm focused on winning the midterms. I'm running for Congress right now.
8: But, I mean, do you see this as something, I know you said you're open to it. Is it a realistic possibility for you?
9: I haven't ruled out the possibility.
6: It comes as moderate Democrats announce a new multi-million dollar ad campaign targeting the Democratic Socialists of America, of which AOC is a member, saying the progressive movement poses a mortal danger for the party. Following a number of shootings by ICE agents across the country, the agency is now committing to their agents wearing body cameras.
10: Every immigration and customs enforcement officer in the field will have a body-worn camera by the end of August, according to the agency's acting director, David Venturella, saying the agency is committed to, quote, transparency and accountability in a statement released over the weekend. The acting director saying the agency will not release body-worn camera footage, quote, when doing so could compromise investigations or privacy. Luke Barr, ABC News, Washington.
6: NORAD says it's intercepted two aircrafts that entered restricted airspace over Bedminster, New Jersey. You're listening to ABC News.
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2: Three people were injured in a shooting that took place in a coastal town in Denmark today. Police say they believe the incident to have stemmed from a gang feud, but the motive remains unknown. The three wounded men are now out of danger, according to the police. The U.S. Department of Agriculture is out with a new warning about those contaminated jalapenos, which may now be impacting some meat products. It includes wraps, burritos, enchiladas, and salads sold at stores like Kroger, Walmart, and Albertsons. Those peppers have been linked to a salmonella outbreak that's infected at least 375 people across 27 states. Chipotle and Qdoba restaurants have both removed the ingredient from their menus. It comes on the heels of that lettuce recall linked to a parasitic stomach bug. ABC News medical contributor Dr. Alok Patel.
3: According to the CDC and federal officials, the supplier from Taylor Farms, that has been stopped. And the Best Buy, the sell date for the lettuce that was involved, that's all been recalled and it should be off of shelves. If you have it in your kitchen for some reason, throw that out. So according to these reports, it is safe now to eat lettuce, but it's important to note that not every case of cyclosporiasis has been tied to this iceberg lettuce.
2: And the Colorado Springs Fire Department is out with an update, now saying more than 75 people were treated for heat-related illness at a tacos and tequila festival this weekend. Seven people were hospitalized as temperatures reached into the 90s yesterday. I'm Mike Dubusky, ABC News.
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0: Glenbeck Weekend. Glenbeck is on.
1: Hello, America. Welcome to the Glenbeck program. We're glad that you're here. Thank you so much for listening. It was very frustrating when you're watching the Fauci thing because we know what the truth is now. We have the documents and you have the media that is clearly was part of the problem that are not going to. I mean, ABC, NBC, CBS, CNN, MS Now, all of them. None of them reported on the diary. And, you know, it's, well, that was his private diary. It's not like it was a little, you know, Hello Kitty diary where he had, you know, a little key that he opened it up. You know, when he was talking about Julia Roberts, he didn't put a little heart over the I, although I wouldn't doubt it. It was on government servers. He wrote this on government. This was not private. He wrote this on governor, and he did it with the help of aides. Now, the person who found it is RFK Jr., he joins me in 60 seconds. Glenbeck is on. 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

0: Robert F. Kennedy Jr. Secretary Kennedy, I have to tell you, you and I have disagreed on so many things over the years, and I have learned so much from you and have softened so many of my views. I think you are doing an amazing job. And for things that I just didn't even listen to you on health and everything else, you have opened my eyes to what has been happening to our food, and I thank you. I think you have made a tremendous difference. So thank you, sir.
1: Well, I'm very grateful to you, and I also want to thank you for that last interview that we did together where you were all doped up on having just returned from dental surgery, and it was one of the best interviews that I've ever done, so I remain deeply appreciative.
0: Thank you. Well, I tried not to be doped up, but maybe it would make for a better show. A lot of people would claim yes. Secretary Kennedy, you found these diaries, and everybody is saying these are private diaries. Could you please lay this to rest? These are not private. They were, I don't know why he put them on, but they were put on government servers.
1: Yeah, well, you know, every American knows this who has a job. If you go into your office and the company that you work for gives you a laptop and you do work on that laptop, it belongs to the company. And that is true. That is federal law. If you do something on a government server, it belongs to the government. So he was keeping a diary for the book that he intended to write about his life. And at the end of his term, just before he was leaving, he emailed the entire diary to himself. So years and years of keeping this daily journal, he emailed it to himself so that he could write his book. And that's how we found it, through those emails.
0: But he knows that.
1: It's not a diary in the sense, like you said, that a teenage girl keeps a diary that's private and has, you know, a lock on it. This is a government computer, a government laptop on government time, keeping this account of what his official duties are and then making private observations about them. You know, the liberal media is now feigning indignation that we released private diaries and violated his privacy, but that's just, it's a crazy assertion. And, you know, what they're really doing is covering up this, like you pointed out, this vast media malpractice that took place during COVID, when they elevated this guy to a deified status who had funded the weaponization of coronavirus, who then had given it to a Chinese military-run lab, the two scientists there, Xu Jingli and Ben Hu, who further weaponized it using NIH technology that they got from another NIH grantee, Ralph Baric, at the University of North Carolina.
0: Yeah.
1: And they created SARS-CoV-2. And Ben Hu, who was seen as a second scientist on it, is patient zero. So he was the first person to get sick from COVID-19. And then, you know, if you look at the subway line that goes from the Wuhan lab, all the original cases were on that subway line. Oh, these scientists were infected. They were getting on the subway. People were getting infected, you know, at each stop along the way. And that subway led right from the Wuhan lab to the airport. So people then spread it internationally. And, you know, and instead of exercising skepticism, the American media elevated this guy, silenced his opponents, silenced his critics, silenced anyone who questioned his authority, told us all we had to trust the expert when the expert was lying to us, and then punishing us, marginalizing and vilifying and demonizing anybody who questioned him. And it was really an extraordinary situation. And he was lying about everything. He was lying about masks. He was lying about social distancing. He was lying about natural immunity. He was lying about the ability of the vaccine to prevent transmission. He took the vaccine himself, and he immediately got COVID. And he lied about the safety. We now know the one thing that I learned from his diary, because most of this stuff I already know. The one thing I learned is that he had a pulmonary infarction after getting the Moderna vaccine. So, Glenn, he took the Moderna vaccine at a very highly publicized press conference in which he was demonstrating his confidence in the safety of the product by taking the shot publicly in front of the whole world. Then he gets pulmonary infarction, which is NIH and CDC and FDA had done a joint document in which they looked at the expected side effects of the vaccine's adverse events. And pulmonary infarctions were one of the top expected injuries. So he got that. He got a life-threatening pulmonary infarction, which was a blood clot that went out and obstructed his lung. And he was life-threatening. He was getting the finest medical care in his late 70s,
0: you know, that could happen. So it's not, we're not sure that that's what caused it, but it is likely that that's what caused it. But the problem to me is he had the best medical care and then never, ever revealed it. He should have said, there's a possibility that this, you know, happened to me. There is a possibility that this happened. Instead, he goes out. He never says this out loud. It's never reported. And then he says it's perfectly safe. He doesn't know that. We don't know that.
1: Yeah, I mean, that's true with every vaccine injury. You can never prove causation. But the whole, you know, the whole purpose is, the whole system is based upon people being honest about reporting all of the injuries that happen after vaccine. And then, you know,
0: right,
1: you do a cluster analysis and you say, hey, we're seeing elevated levels of this, that, and the other. If you don't report it, nobody can make those kind of analysis. And he did not report his. He didn't report it to the VAERS system. He didn't tell the public. And, you know, if so, anyway,
0: he's a guy who claims to be science itself, but is rejecting the scientific method on being able to find out if something is safe or not. So he's testifying and he says nothing. And I kind of expected that. Unfortunately, as soon as it began, I was like, he's not going to they're going to make this against Rand Paul. They're going to just say Rand Paul has a vendetta, blah, blah, blah. I said that if you give him a congressional grant of immunity and say, look, we just want the answers, he must answer. At this point, I am less interested. I mean, don't get me wrong. I want to see that guy in a perp walk so badly. I think he is one of the most evil guys. He, I, I.

0: believe. He knew what he was doing. He's responsible for millions of people's death. He locked people out of seeing their parents and their grandparents as they were dying. He changed the world, and it's all because of his arrogance. But at this point, we're not going to see him go to jail. I just don't think that's going to happen. If we give him congressional immunity, then he must go to jail. He must answer the questions. I want this to be finally settled and settled in, you know, court or in Congress, where everyone, including the press, can stop telling us that none of these facts are true, because it's all true.
1: Yeah, and one thing I would add is that what he did, you know, the Democrats keep saying he saved a million lives. We had the highest death count per capita of any nation in the world. We had 3,000 deaths per million population. The African continent had one-tenth at about 320 per million population.
0: Wow.
1: There were nations like Haiti and Nigeria that had 14 people per million population. Basically zero 1% vaccination. 14 deaths per million population. That's 1/200th of us. We had the highest death rate of any country in the world. Whatever we were doing was the worst performance of any country. So saying, you know, the claim that we, that he saved a million lives is not really supported by facts.
0: So he is responsible as well for the largest loss of trust with our doctors, our medical system, our quote-unquote experts. I mean, you know, we know that a pandemic is going to happen again at some point. But I got to tell you, we will lose a lot of lives because people will not trust anyone. What has to happen next to him? What do you recommend? What do you think is coming? What has to happen so we can put this behind us and restore the trust?
1: Well, we're doing that at NIH right now and across the agency. We announced that an end to all dangerous gain-of-function science. So the science and the studies, the NIH-funded studies that gave us the COVID-19 pandemic will never happen again. And the new policy has incentives and punishments for scientists and universities that participate in any kind of dangerous gain-of-function study. So we're ending that. But also, we have new protocols for pandemic response, and they recognize constitutional rights. You know, the Constitution was built for hard times, not for easy times. You can't just wave it like we did. In fact, in 1780, between the end of the Revolution and the ratification of the Bill of Rights, we had multiple pandemics in our country: smallpox, yellow fever, typhus, typhoid. They killed tens of thousands of people, and the framers were well aware of that, but they did not put a pandemic exemption in the United States Constitution. And unfortunately, under Dr. Fauci's leadership and with the pitchforks and torches, you know, of the American media, we dismantled the Constitution. We got rid of the First Amendment, freedom of speech. We were censoring people. I mean, I got censored. I was accused of misinformation because I said this probably came from the lab in Wuhan. And Fauci was saying that privately in his diary in January of 2020. So even before I said that, he said he was saying it could not have come from the wet market. And then for 2 years, he tried to tell us it came from the wet market. So I never put any misinformation on my Instagram account, but it was shut down. All of my social media was shut down. And this happened, as you know, doctors were delicensed. People were harassed and silenced. The social distancing regulation got rid of our right to assemble. We had 3.5 months station. Jury trials were shut down for anybody, no matter how negligent they were, who supplied a countermeasure. All of the, you know, our Fourth Amendment protections against unwarranted searches and seizures were abandoned with all this track and trace that you have to show your medical records before you leave your home. The whole Constitution was dismantled. It never happened again. And the you know, pandemic responses that we're working out are pandemic responses that are more traditional. They use traditional. We use all of the well-established methods that do not interfere with our constitutional rights.
0: Robert F. Kennedy Jr., thank you, sir. Thanks for spending the time with me. I appreciate it. Our Health and Human Services Secretary. You bet. Thank you. I wish we had more people that were doing the kinds of things in, and I shouldn't say that because we just had Chris on from the Department of Energy, and he was remarkable too on the things that they're actually doing. Chris Wright is doing a fabulous job. But it's good to see that, you know, when we get down on things, at least in his department, he has put penalties for anybody who is doing that. Hopefully it will be enforced one of these days.
2: If you believe the truth still matters, you're in the right place. Glenn Beck will be right back.

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1: You know, with Fauci in front of Congress, it brought a lot of bad things back to mind about what it was like, you know, in 2021. It was not good. How did we get to this point in America where we are just surrendering to experts? Fauci had such an outsized influence and power. How did we get here? I answer that question in the seven-part or seven-episode podcast series called Control Freaks in History, and it's American history. Currently available on for Torch subscribers, it is about how a cult of expertise developed by progressives and how this obsession continues to drive the left's quest for control. It is such an important thing. You want to understand today's world. You want to understand what we're really fighting. 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And it is so eye-opening. And it takes you back all the way from the beginning of the progressive era and shows you how they intentionally aided people to get them to say, nope, this is the expert in this field, this is the expert in this, and how many times they were wrong and the damage that they did. It's a fascinating, I learned so much. I have a great writer in Nathan Nipper. He's a history guy and a teacher, and he's just wrote this and really did great history on it. Control Freaks in History. You will learn so much, and you will understand the world that we are fighting now. Also, don't miss The American Story, and you can find that, The American Story, wherever you get your podcasts, or you can get all 20 episodes commercial-free at glennbeck.com/torch. glennbeck.com/torch. 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

0: next story, Israeli families continue living with the reality of terrorism and uncertainty in recovery. 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
1: Glenn Beck. An oasis of sanity in the postmodern wilderness. Join the conversation. 888-727-BECK.
2: New Mexico Attorney General Raul Torres says his state's massive victory against Meta is proof the narrative about social media and children is changing around the world.
3: Yesterday's decision was, by all accounts, a historic moment.
2: He says New Mexico relied on a 56-year-old outdated statute written long before social media and smartphones. He's calling on his state and others to update laws to be in line with current technology. Meta says it will appeal the verdict. Alex Stone, ABC News.
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0: News. I'm Mike Dubusky. With a Monday deadline looming, Republican Representative Max Miller is facing new calls to drop out of his midterm race amid multiple allegations of domestic abuse. ABC's Stephen Portnoy has more.
1: Ohio Republican Senator Bernie Moreno, who is the father of Miller's ex-wife, is among the political leaders of Ohio who called for Miller to drop out. Miller insisted in an interview last week that he still believes he has the support of the voters in his district, which runs from the outer suburbs of Cleveland south down to the towns of Medina and Wooster, Ohio.
0: Miller has denied the allegations leveled against him. By the end of the month, every ICE agent in the country will need to wear a body camera, according to a new policy from the agency's acting director. It comes on the heels of a new...
2: The left wants to rewrite our history books.
3: The conversation starts here.
2: You cannot change the past. You can only guide the future.
3: WFIR, Roanoke. Welcome to the home of the First Amendment.
4: We can't have a First Amendment right, and then people be afraid to use it.
3: WFIR, Roanoke.
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Last year, the Hinge founder and CEO Justin McLeod announced that he's going to step down from his role to independently build Overtone, a modern AI-enabled matchmaking company. Oof. The investor round of $18 million for the seed round includes some big players, Firstmark, OkCupid, Tinder, venture capitalist firm, blah, blah, blah, blah, blah. It bills itself as a voice and audio forward matchmaking service enabled by AI and is grounded in relationship science that provides highly curated introductions. Oh, this is going to be so good. No, seriously. You know what? If we can just get a computer to match all of us, wouldn't that just be perfect? Wouldn't we all just be so happy? And you know what? Honestly, try it. I mean, if you're not dating, try it. I mean, I would be trying everything. If I'm not dating, it's so impossible to meet people now. I hear this from everybody, especially youth. It's impossible to meet anybody. Good. So try it. But just be careful. Just be careful. We are entering such scary places right now. You know, there's another story out of the humanoid robot Sally to join the Seneca Nation K through 12 classrooms located on Seneca Nation territory. What are we doing? Are we sending this to the Native Americans? Is this just like, what? Why? I don't know. Test it on the Native Americans. What is the $57,000 AI-powered Sally? She's starting in high school classes. What could possibly go wrong? She's a robot, brown hair, latex skin, and will be able to move her arms and hands, but won't be able to cruise around the classroom since her legs don't move. Dr. Mac Beeler said, it's kind of exciting, but also a little nerve-wracking. You think? Not everybody is open to so much change in education. There's a point, you know, in time where people argued, why do teachers need email accounts? Do we really need to have the internet in school? This is just the the next iteration. Really? Because I think we, you know, do they really need internet at school? I kind of wish we would have gone the other way on that one. But what could be wrong with having AI?

teaching your kids. What could possibly go wrong? Let me tell you where we are, because we've been here before. September 20th, 1956. And I'm going to tell you this story, and it's going to seem completely unrelated, but it is absolutely related. Cape Canaveral. It's 1956. All of a sudden, this rocket takes off, flies higher and farther than anything America had ever launched. 682 miles up, more than 3,000 miles downrange. It was a Jupiter C, and it was built by Wernher von Braun, his team at Redstone Arsenal. It had four stages. Now, they loaded the fourth stage with sand. Why? Why wouldn't they put fuel in the fourth stage? They put sand there for ballast, okay? The Pentagon ordered it that way and then sent men to confirm that that's what was in that, that there was no fuel in that last stage, okay? Because if the fourth stage had been live, the United States would have put a satellite in orbit that afternoon. Why wouldn't we do that? Why wouldn't we have done that? Sputnik would have become totally irrelevant. Von Braun knew, and he knew why. He asked, come on, guys, can't we? The answer was nope, nope, nope, nope, nope. He knew why. Not a lot of people did know why. It wasn't engineering. The satellite mission had been assigned to Project Vanguard, which was a civilian program, scientific, respectable, and what we said at the time was the proper face for the International Geophysical Year, okay? Nobody wanted America's first satellite riding on an Army missile designed by Wernher von Braun, the guy who used to wear a German Nazi uniform, okay? They were like, we can't, we just, it's 1956. 1956, the war has been over for 11 years. The guy who was killing people with rockets for Germany and wearing the German uniform, we're going to have him response? Uh-uh. So serious people made this decision for serious reasons. And everybody in the room agreed at the time. 379 days later, a Soviet transmitter the size of a big beach ball passed over Washington, D.C., beeping. It was called Sputnik. When America finally answered on January 31st, 1958, we answered with Explorer 1, riding on exactly the same. This rocket had been ready. It was a Jupiter C, okay? The fourth stage, this time, didn't have sand in it. We had already had this technology. We were ready 16 months ago. We chose to be second. Not by accident, but by process. Now, why am I telling you this story? Because 4 days ago, a Chinese company called Moonshot AI released a system called Kimi K3. The numbers are staggering. And this is the thing that we're all are still arguing about. 2.8 trillion parameters, the largest of its kind ever built. On the Independent Artificial Analysis Intelligence Index, it scored 57.1. That puts it in fourth place in the world, behind only two American models and ahead of what America's flagship was just a few weeks ago. On Arena, where developers compare systems blind without knowing which is which, it took first place in front-end coding, ahead of every American model tested. It jumped 17 places just in the version before it. Moonshot says it's going to publish the weights, give it away for free. So anyone on Earth with a hard drive will have this for free. Why would they be giving it away for free? Let me talk to you, especially if you've never used AI before, you don't care about AI, it doesn't mean anything to you, because that's where most people are. You don't need to understand how this works to understand what's at stake. And it you don't need any more than what your great-grandfather needed to understanding, you know, alternating current, to understand whoever wired the country would run the country, okay? That's what this is. This is not a chatbot. This is not a toy that writes your emails.

This is electricity, a general purpose utility that gets poured into everything else. It's how drugs get discovered. It's how weapons get designed. It's how surgeries are going to be performed. It's how your bank decides what you're worth. It's how your grandson learns history. Whoever supplies it doesn't win the product category. They set the terms. Now, why would they be giving it away for free? Because that's the entire strategy, and no one is explaining it to you. You don't give away the thing you're behind on. You give away the thing you intend to make worthless for someone else. If Frontier Intelligence is free, then the American company that spent $100 billion building it has no business, because all of a sudden it's free. Every hospital in Indonesia, every ministry in Africa, every startup in Brazil builds on the free one. And then 10 years later, the plumbing of the modern world runs on Chinese standards, on Chinese assumptions, on Chinese defaults. And no one ever voted for it. They gave it away for free, so everyone is using it. Now, the question that actually matters. What does that machine believe about you? The system is not going to be neutral. They're trained. Somebody decides what they'll say and what they won't say. And a system trained under a government that holds the collective above the individual will answer that way, quietly and reasonably, and in a very helpful tone about Tiananmen Square, about Taiwan, about what a man owes a state and what the state owes a man. It's not going to argue with you. It'll just not know. It will never say anything bad about communism. It will never say anything bad about China. It can't. And if that's the free default that half the planet's children are growing up asking questions of, then the most consequential teacher in all of human history will be built by people who believe you are just one cog in a system, one unit of a group before you're a soul. In fact, that group that program it don't believe in the soul. See, this is the race that everybody, they don't understand. That's the race we're in. We're not in a race just about chips. It's not about benchmarks. It's whether the machine that answers the world's question was built by people that think you're endowed by a creator, or one that thinks you were assigned. So here's the stand, or the sand in the fourth stage, okay? We're doing this again to ourselves. Every model, American or Chinese, runs on electricity, physical electricity, out of transformers and turbines and high voltage lines. This is what runs it or stops it. There are roughly 2.2 terawatts of generation and storage projects that are sitting in American interconnection lines right now, nearly double of everything currently installed on our grid. In 2008, the average project went from application to operation in under 2 years. Today, it takes 5. Of everything that was applied between 2000 and 2019, only 19% is actually running by the end of 2024. The rest died waiting. Then you have on top of it, once you clear the line, once you say, okay, we're opening it up, now you can't buy the parts. Do you know that large power transformers, if we just had, and I'm not even getting into it. We had an accident with power transformers, you know, the things that are sitting, you see them behind a fence, you see them up on light poles. This is equipment you cannot build a substation without. You're running an average lead time now of 128 weeks, 2.5 years. The generators, step-up units, 144 weeks. And the prices are up 77% since 2019. In April, the state of Maine banned new data centers construction outright. Nope. It just happened again in New York. Now, set that against China. In 2025, China's total installed generating capacity hit 3.89 terawatts.

0: up 16% of all of their power generation in a year. They added more than 430 gigawatts of new wind and solar alone. The Energy Information Administration projected the United States would add 63 gigawatts that year across every technology we have. That's 8-1, gang. Not 8%, 8-1. The next presidential election is November of 2028. Call it four generations of these systems. A transformer, if you order it today, arrives in 2029. A project that enters the queue today and says, I have a permitting process. It's switched on, if everything goes right in America, by 2031, which means the build-out that determines whether America is still is ahead when the polls open has to be permitted and ordered right now, this year. We're not going to lose this race by the way people imagine us losing. There's not going to be a surrender. The day this happens will just be a Tuesday. Some months or some years from now, when the thing everyone is using was not built here and it's free, and every step that got us there would have been reasonable. This is not only about money. Last September, a Chinese state-sponsored group took an American AI system and turned it into a burglar, pointing it at roughly 30 targets. Wait until you hear this. Give me 60 seconds and I'll finish up.
1: Doesn't matter if you drive a truck or a Tesla. Raising good kids takes the same kind of love. More Glenn Beck, next.

0: I think about Providence often these days, the idea that we're stewards of our families, our communities, our own safety. The founders understood this. It's woven into the fabric of who we are as Americans. And I want to share something with you. It's called Byrna, B-Y-R-N-A, and it's changed how I think about personal protection. Here's the thing. Most people assume self-defense is complicated. You need training, licensing, you know, government approval. But Byrna is legal in all 50 states. No permit, no background check. Because your right to protect your family shouldn't require anyone's permission. The range on this is 60 feet. That's not pepper spray distance. That's real distance. It gives you time to think, to move, to get your family safe. It's simple enough that anyone can use it, anyone. And it's built in Fort Wayne, Indiana, right here in America, in American hands, American craftsmanship. And that matters to me, and I think it matters to you. I'm not here to scare you. I'm here to tell you being prepared isn't paranoia. It's love. It's what we do for the people that you do anything for. So go to Byrna, BYRNA.com/Glenn.
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2: Fox News, I'm Angelo Bavaro. Iran insisting that the Strait of Hormuz will not fully reopen until the U.S. agrees to several demands.
3: Iran's Supreme National Security Council issued a fresh statement over the weekend calling on the United States to permanently end the war in the region and compensate Iran for damages before the Strait would reopen.
2: Fox's Trey Yingst. Israeli Prime Minister Benjamin Netanyahu says Israel rejects a 15-point proposal to disarm Hamas. The fight over the Democratic Party's future shifts to Wisconsin primary this Tuesday, specifically the governor's race.
4: Socialist candidate Francesca Hong says she's been trying to focus on the issues in the last few days before the primary. She's been forced to respond to a lot of previous social media posts, though, some of which she's walked back, like wanting to cancel Thanksgiving.
2: Fox's Madeline Rivera. 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
6: So last September, a Chinese state-sponsored group took an American AI system, turned it into an autonomous burglar, pointing it at 30 targets, including banks, chemical manufacturers, and government agencies. The machine performed 80 to 90% of the work itself. Human operators checked in a handful of times. A small number of these intrusions succeeded. That was 9 months ago. Since then, investigators have found the same playbook running out of servers in Hong Kong using both American and Chinese systems aimed at the government and our financial targets. An American security firm reports that more than half of all state-backed attacks on our technology companies are coming from China, hunting specifically for the AI capability they can't yet build themselves. So they're using our tools to steal the things that makes our tools. So we're not behind yet. Not yet. We are exactly where Wernher von Braun was in the fall of 1956. It's built. It's fueled. 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

0: wraps, burritos, enchiladas, and salads sold at stores including Kroger, Walmart, and Albertsons. Meanwhile, it's flesh-eating bacteria that's raising concern around the Gulf Coast, with authorities saying not to go in the water if you have open cuts or wounds. ABC News medical contributor Dr. Alok Patel.
1: It is important to note that this is rare, but cases are on the rise because what scientists believe, this deadly bacteria named Vibrio vulnificus is actually increasing in number as waters are warming.
0: Serious infections can also result from eating raw or undercooked shellfish. The multi-agency manhunt in New York State is now over after police overnight announced the arrest of a man suspected of killing his 70-year-old father and setting fire to his family's home.
2: New York State police announced 32-year-old Thomas Ryan is now in custody. Authorities say Ryan prompted a multi-agency four-day manhunt after his father's body was found inside a home in Greenville, New York. Investigators say Ryan was seen on doorbell camera footage running there from the burning home. Police are expected to give an update later today on how they caught up with Ryan and any details on any possible charges.
0: ABC's Rhiannon Alley. And two people are dead, including a five-month-old baby, after a boat collapsed in New York Harbor overnight near the Statue of Liberty. The NYPD says they have a man in custody on reckless endangerment charges. Mike Dubusky, ABC News.
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1: Glenbeck is on.
2: One of my favorite writers, investigators, is Annie Jacobson. I have so much respect for what she does. She does years of research on something, goes deeper than anybody I know, and lets the chips fall where they may. And then she can, and she's just an absolute pro at telling a great story. So the way she talks about it after she's done all her investigation, she knows how to capture your attention and tell a great story. She just did a scenario on nuclear war. That was her last bestseller, and it was, holy cow, was that good. Especially if you listen to her. She has such a beautiful voice, and she's so dry and calm that when she's talking about things that are horrifying in such an almost detached sort of way, it makes it even more disturbing. But you can get through it. I started listening to her her new book, Biological War. I'm about halfway through it, and it is, I mean, it's riveting. And I knew it was going to be terrifying when, back in the 90s, there was a guy who ran the Soviet Biological Warfare Department, and he was terrifying. And I did an interview with him. He wrote a book. I can't remember what it was called, and his name is Ken Albeck or something like that. And he defected, and he wrote a book about what the difference is between Russia and the United States and what he had experienced in Russia, where they were looking to kill people in these horrible experiments that they did. She went even further on this because she was quoting him and went even further than he went. And then she gets into a horrifying scenario of what a real outbreak looks like. This is so important today because Fauci is pleading the fifth. And think what you want about COVID and the masks and everything else. We know, because we have the evidence now, that there was at least a cover-up. There's no real solid, absolute proof that it came from the Wuhan lab. But I think the evidence is so strong that it's at least the most likely scenario. And the fact that we may have been involved in that. What else are we doing? What else is the United States or other countries working on? How bad are these labs? This just seems like we're on a suicidal path, and no one's going to pay a price for what just happened. And more importantly, we're never really going to know the truth about what happened. Annie Jacobson joins me in 60 seconds. 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

0: Okay, Annie, welcome to the program.
1: Thank you so much for having me, and thank you for that lovely introduction.
0: Terrifying. Why do you do this? How did you come? I was listening to the book last night, and I'm like, what part of you makes you look for the darkest, most terrifying things and then expose them? Is this what you planned on doing with your life at some point? Why did you choose this?
1: I'm a national security reporter who writes about war and weapons. And my first six books were written in the past tense. And these two books, Nuclear War, a Scenario, and Biological War, a Scenario, look at the future based on hypothetical Pentagon war games. And yes, they are terrifying. But, you know, I say that right in the author's note. In the beginning, it ends in dystopia. But at the same time, you can look at the book as a cautionary tale.
0: So here's the problem. You know, I was just talking about Fauci and pleading the fifth. I really would like to see the guy go to jail if the evidence could be proven in the court of law. However, I just want the truth. And we have to have standards. Because if we were involved in something, mistakes were made, we have to know those things. People have to pay a price, or the next time it will just be worse.
1: Absolutely.
0: What are your thoughts on this? And did this play a role? Did COVID play a role in you writing this book at all?
1: Everyone I interviewed had an opinion about COVID, specifically about, you know, the lab leak at Wuhan. But I left it out of the book for a very particular reason, because I wanted readers to be able to come to their own conclusions, whatever their preconceptions may be. And I do think people think and look differently at COVID after they read the book. That's the feedback I've gotten so far. The book just published yesterday. But, you know, you're absolutely right. COVID could have been, on top of all the horrors that it was, it could exist for us as a nation as a terrific example of, you know, what might happen, what could happen. And instead, it's left this fractured society with people absolutely digging their heels in about their beliefs. Not everyone, but a large portion of America, I think. And
0: well,
1: boy,
0: I think more important than just what they believe, the trust is gone. It's just gone. If an outbreak happened today, half of the country would not believe Donald Trump. If it was Joe Biden or Kamala Harris, half of the country would not believe her. And there's so many people now that no matter who's in the office, they don't trust the science because they couldn't admit any mistakes. Anywhere along the, I would have so much sympathy for people who made mistakes and then said, I made this horrible mistake. I thought at this time, because I think the people's intent at the very beginning was this could be really bad. We got to do everything we can. But then there came a time to where, I don't know what the motivation was, but let's just call them all these horrible mistakes. And they never admitted it. So we've lost the trust.
1: Yeah, there's so much uncertainty when you're talking about bio. You know, you've said you've gotten halfway through the book. Well, it doesn't end well. I think what people really be surprised to learn about is, you know, COVID had a case fatality rate of 1%. 1%, 1 in 100 people die. There are genetically modified pathogens out there that have 100%. Case fatality rate. Everybody dies. And I show readers what the government has planned for that kind of event. And when you see what exists on the books, you know, I take the readers from outbreak to anarchy in 6 days. Anarchy. And then you learn what happens after anarchy. And so, again, I really hope that the takeaway from this is not panic, it's pressure. Because when people read this book, which is all based on sources telling me, I'm talking about presidential advisors saying, okay, yep, this is actually what we do. They will say, whoa, like we've got to drop the rock on those other issues and really focus on what people are supposed to do, what people can do. But you're absolutely right that there has to be a kind of accountability for it, because no one likes to be misled. And whatever you say about the lab leak, whatever you fall, you absolutely know now that public health officials were not being honest.
0: Honest.
1: That doesn't work in my family. It shouldn't work in the government.
0: No. So Annie, you're writing this, and I've been watching you for the last couple of months, and you know, really since we spoke last time, right after the last book, I've been watching you and seeing your reaction to pathogens and biological weapons or biological problems. How convinced are you that we are near something, and near something not like the Spanish flu, but from an accident in one of these labs?
1: Mm-hmm. You know, case in point, I mean, accidents are listed in Defense Department nomenclature as having the same plan go into effect as an attack. And that's the only wargaming I know that considers that. I mean, a nuclear accident is going to be dealt with entirely differently because it's going to have entirely different consequences than a nuclear attack. Biological is actually called biological incident or attack. So a lab leak 100% is as deadly as an attack. Because the pathogen, if it's airborne, the weapon system is the human lung set.
0: So shouldn't what this, you know, this gain of function research, I mean, we are just suicidal. All of this stuff that is out there already sitting deep in a lab. I mean, I understand if we're looking for, you know, cures for these weapons, but I just don't know. It feels as though we have crossed a point to where we're almost insane and will appear to be suicidal at some point down the road. You can't use any of these biological weapons. It's all against the law since Nixon. But how many countries are still doing this stuff?
1: Well, for starters, look at the labs. So there are 110 BSL-4 labs around the world. That's the maximum containment lab. And BSL-3, by the way, is just right below that. You can work with plague, hantavirus, anthrax, rabies in a BSL-3 lab. And there are 3,500 of those labs around the world. And so the idea of an accident is, you know, we're just right at that precipice. You mentioned about like suicide. I quote, there was the existential sort of philosopher, Nick Bostrom, spoke, God, it's 10 years ago now, about AI maybe being humans' last mm-hmm. great invention. And I echo him, only I say that about genetic modification of germs. That could very well be 21st century humans' last invention.
0: You know, when you actually know why Elon Musk wants to go to Mars, it makes more sense. You know, he wants to get off before AI and the singularity happen because he's like, otherwise man may not exist. You know, we don't know what's coming our way. The same thing with biological weapons. You know, we don't have a seed vault for the human race. We screw this up. There's no seed vault. And that, I think that's what Elon Musk is trying to do with Mars to some degree. Let me take a 1 minute break, Annie, and then I want you to just set the scene for this war game narrative and take us through it. We'll do that in 60 seconds.
2: You're going to be thinking about that for a couple minutes, huh? Glenn Beck will be right back.

0: Though the headlines might change, the threats facing Israel remain. While much of the world has moved on to the next story, Israeli families continue living with the reality of terrorism and uncertainty and recovery. 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Parents still think twice before sending their children to school. 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As Christians, we're called to stand with God's children in times of need. And that's why the International Fellowship of Christians and Jews remains on the ground in the Holy Land each and every day, providing life-saving aid, food for struggling families, emergency assistance, bomb shelters, and critical support for those impacted by war. 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Visit PrayIFCJ.org. That's PrayIFCJ.org. So, Annie, you tell your readers right at the beginning of the book, before you get into the story, this ends in dystopia. Why do you give away the ending?
1: That's the only ending, Glenn. That is the only ending with a genetically modified pathogen to be airborne among the population. You might as well know that right off the bat. I mean, Tom Cruise is not coming to save the day. Mm.
0: You sure? Give me just a sliver of
1: that. Well, you know, I think you and I have spoken about this before when we were talking nuclear, that I really love the phrase, you can't fix what you can't face, because what it also means is you can fix what you're willing to face. And so when you have a bit of knowledge about these subjects that are so terrifying, then you can arm yourself with the correct information. You can understand when a mask would be appropriate and when it isn't. You can understand, you know, when the hantavirus outbreak happened, for example, in May, and everyone was all worried about it. Well, that was a legitimate fear because there is a strain that is airborne. When it proved not to be that airborne strain, you could take different measures. People don't know, so they go to an alternative narrative. How could you not?
0: All right. So take us through the scenario that you lay out in the book. We got about 5 minutes here. Lay out the beginning of the scenario. What's happening?
1: I tie everything to either something has happened in the past or, you know, things that Defense Department games out in the future. So you have an outbreak at a BSL-4 lab in Siberia, in Russia, because Russia still has a bioweapons program in violation of the treaty. Very quickly, you got airborne, you got travelers, hunters, international businessmen in that area of Novosibirsk get on planes and they go to every continent but Antarctica. There you have it. It's spread. And once it's spread, it's too late. I show what the Defense Department, what the intelligence community is doing, you know, gangbusters to try to understand what this pathogen is, because until you know what something is, how do you try and defeat it? And very quickly, it arrives in the United States. And then I show readers the plans in place that the president has, that the Biodefense Council has. And most interestingly to me was understanding that it's a bureaucratic nightmare, meaning you don't have the Defense Department in charge, who essentially are kind of like, go to it, get it done. Say what you will about the DOD, but that's what they do. You've got HHS in charge. You've got CDC, who reports to HHS. You've got FEMA. You've got DHS. You've got all these organizations sitting around the White House trying to organize themselves, their thoughts, and their plans. And it all moves very quickly. And by the time they decide what they can do, and by the time that USAMRID, the DOD's only BSL-4 lab at Fort Detrick, is able to identify the pathogen, in my book, as pneumonic plague, one of the scariest to all public health officials' pathogens, with 100% death rate, by the time they know that, it's too late.
0: How many BSL-4 labs have that pathogen?
1: Plague is, I mean, plague, Glenn, think about it. The bubonic plague of the 14th century, there are history books written about this. And I quote survivors, what they said happened to people. As you know, and everyone thinks, oh, bubonic plague is a thing of the past because, you know, Yersinia pestis, that's the germ. Antibiotics will kill that germ. Well, not anymore when you're talking about genetic modifications. One of the things that gain of function does, it makes pathogens more virulent, it makes them more transmissible, and it makes them able to defeat existing vaccines or antibiotics. And so if there is no cure, you just have mass death, you have anarchy, you have insurrection. And I show readers, I'm not going to spoiler alert because I want you to experience this. But what happens after the Insurrection Act is declared is a classified plan called the Devolution Plan. And I was able to get Obama's former FEMA director, Craig Fugate, to take me and I take readers up to the edge of what can legally be known about that plan, where all the government goes off to secret bunkers called hot sites, cold sites, and warm sites. So let that stew in your imagination when you finish my book. Thank you very much.
2: I hate you so much.
0: I want to leave the program right now and go read the rest of the book. Can you give us something? Because when you describe the guy on the plane, oh my gosh, how quickly he is devolving, and how it is everywhere on that plane. And it's just one guy. It's a little terrifying.
1: Yeah.
0: Go ahead.
1: I cannot forget this. In your intro, you mentioned Ken Allebeck, and he was one of the Soviet defectors, and there were a number of them. And I interviewed their CIA handlers for the book and learned a lot more. And I interviewed one of the world's experts on plague at USAMRIID, at the DOD's BSL-4 lab, who told me what Allebeck was really doing and his team in the Cold War, in the Soviet bioweapons program. Never reported before. They were inserting, through gain of function, genetic modification, they were inserting the gene, this is what you're referring to, the traveler on the plane, the gene for euphoria. That's dark.
0: Really dark. We're going to come back and we'll talk some more, because I want to spend some time on Ken and why he defected in the end and what he experienced and some of the stuff that he did that I didn't know.
3: Glenn Beck will be back.
0: Food security should never depend on perfect weather, flawless supply chains, or fully stocked grocery shelves. Extreme weather and drought hits crops. Transportation and supply chains disruptions, and they can slow deliveries. Livestock disease can put added pressure on our country's meat supply. 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How much confidence do you have in our government to help you in a time of crisis? 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
7: In a move that's likely to spark a new battle over the independence of the Federal Reserve, the White House this week notified Federal Reserve Governor Lisa Cook that the president was considering firing her and demanded she respond to unproven allegations that she committed mortgage fraud, sources told ABC News. Trump last year tried to remove Cook based on those unsubstantiated allegations, but the Supreme Court blocked him from immediately firing her because she wasn't given appropriate notice or an opportunity to respond. Cook's lawyers said in a statement that the allegations are baseless and that they'll challenge them in court. Peter Harlambous, ABC News.
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11: ABC News, I'm Mike Dubusky. Major fires continue to burn across the western U.S. in California, Nevada, Washington State, and Utah. Fire crews in Utah now say they've been able to recover the remains of those two people who died in that fire helicopter crash on Friday. Iranian officials say the Strait of Hormuz won't fully reopen until the United States, quote, corrects its behavior. ABC News chief Washington correspondent Jonathan Carl says it comes as the U.S. military contends with a dwindling supply of air defense weaponry.
12: There is a serious and significant shortage of munitions in the U.S. military, particularly defensive weapons, weapons like the Patriot missile, and it will take, by one estimate, 3 years to build back to where we were before the start of the Iran war.
11: And Israeli Prime Minister Benjamin Netanyahu has rejected the latest Gaza peace proposal. This is ABC News.
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0: Danny Jacobson is one of my favorite writers, and next to Ray Porter, the best narrator of any book. She is the author of Nuclear War, a scenario, which is a must-have, Area 51, Operation Paperclip, which is amazing, and a whole bunch of other books. Her latest is A Biological War, a Scenario. It is a companion to Nuclear War, and it is terrifying. And Annie, you say in your book that we can mitigate the devastation, and I want to get into that here in a second. But I want you to tell people the story about what Ken, I can't remember how to say his last name, Alabek? Is that?
1: Yeah, exactly. Yep.
0: Yeah. Okay. Ken Alabek. What he was made in charge after there was an accident in the lab. He was put in charge of the their biological weapons in the Soviet Union when it was still the Soviet Union. He later defects, comes over here to the United States and starts telling us and helping us on different things. But can you explain the scenario that I was not aware of the mental institution, in air quotes?
1: That's a crazy detail that came. I got access to the journals of the originator of the super plague weapon program in Russia, a guy called Igor Domorodsky. And, you know, I love you comb through all this information and you find something that just kind of sums up the situation. And that was that they had a facility where they were working on plague south of Moscow in a town called Oblensk. It was like a tiny village, but they were so paranoid. This is in the 70s and 80s. They were so paranoid that the U.S. government was spying on them from space that they disguised the institute to be a mental institution. They even went so far as to hire actors who would wear pajamas and stand out there, sometimes in the snow, and play volleyball.
0: And they are looking for something that is going to kill everyone. And were they ever testing these out on people?
1: I mean, that is a dark question. And we don't know that. I mean, it was alluded to me that totalitarian countries have a different set of principles, if you will, about testing, you know, drugs, essentially weapons. But, you know, their program that the Soviets were working on, they called it, this is actually Alabek's quote, I believe, their Manhattan Project. But even darker, their plan, he said, was to kill all the people in America and the West and leave the infrastructure intact. And so you have this image of these, like, Soviet soldiers marching in with their high-stepping boots and taking over, because unlike nuclear, the buildings are still there.
0: I talked to the inventor of the neutron bomb, and that was he was during the, I think, the first Gulf War. He was saying we should drop the neutron bomb, and I'm like, you're out of your mind. And he was the inventor and proud of it, and he was like, but it leaves all the infrastructure. I'm like, dude, you should get a nap in. That's terrifying. But how do they think that a plague is going to stay in the United States or wherever they release it? How is it they think that they're not all going to die too?
1: Yeah, it's just the basic concept of blowback that all of us in the 21st century are really clear about, because how quickly we can travel around the world. But think about it, back in the 70s and the 80s, when the first genetic modifications were going on. So, you know, you really have to think seriously about where we are now with things like CRISPR in terms of what can be done. But back in the day, in sort of genetic modification 101, the Soviet Union was behind the wall. They did have this idea that they were the fortress on the hill.
0: Okay, so you talk about mitigating the devastation. I know Obama tried to stop it, and that's the thing that Fauci just worked around, I feel. Trump is saying he's going to put policies to stop all of this testing. How convinced are you that that Trump or anybody could put in policies that will stop this gain of function research?
1: You absolutely have to. I mean, that's one of the things I write in the end of the book. you know, in the acknowledgments, I say the point is not necessarily panic. It's pressure. Pressure to do exactly what you're talking about, where you have to have agreements with other governments that this kind of dangerous research, gain of function.
0: But Annie, it's not even having agreement with another country. We saw Fauci goes against Barack Obama. It's the arrogance of these people that say, no, I'm on a mission. This is really important. I know science more than you do. We have to do this. And I don't care what you say. We'll just find a way to do it. That's in our own country. If we can't stop it here, how do we ever stop it in other countries?
1: I believe you're absolutely right. And you have to sort of, that's where you have to have the reckoning, where you say, look, you know, however you're going to frame your apology, you know, but I do want to say, okay, biological weapons are illegal, but there is a carve out for prophylactic purpose. And so that's always what people who are pro gain of function, like Fauci, will say. Say, we are just doing this so we can defend against it if you guys do it. And it's an obvious catch-22. And many people that I know that believe gain of function is just a euphemism for biological weapons engineering stand on the opposite side of the aisle, where they're like, you can't call that a carve out. Call it what it is. But either way, you got to have your sort of reckoning about what cannot be done. And then you have to have agreements. And so that pressure, I think, comes from transparency to enforce the Biological Weapons Convention Treaty. It is not enforceable right now. That's from like the top State Department officials I spoke with.
0: Annie, nobody was building these pipelines to cut off, the Strait of Hormuz choke point until we're at war and everybody is, you know, paying $6, $7, $8 a gallon in gasoline. Then everybody's like, we should build these pipelines. They're not going to do this stuff until, you know, it's too late. If anything should have shocked the world into it, it should have been COVID. Look at what happened to our society and to our planet and to our children. We have forever changed because of that. And I don't see anything changing. I don't see anybody willing to even say, to get beyond, it's Donald Trump's fault. It's, it's Joe Biden's fault. I don't care. I don't see anybody who's actually trying to say, let's solve this problem so we or our children aren't wiped off the face of the earth.
1: I agree with you that it seems like an intractable problem. But, you know, anyone who knows me personally knows that even though I write these very dark dystopian scenarios, I am an eternal optimist. I'm the mother of two boys. And, you know, I just have to believe that something can be done and must be done. And so it's a bit of your intro where you were talking about, why wasn't COVID a cautionary tale for us? Why haven't we learned from it? And you could say, call me, you know, a Pollyanna, it's never too late to learn from the past.
0: Yeah. Well, I hope, and I hope that your book it does as well as Nuclear War did. Because I have to tell you, I don't think, you know, we're in a generation now that did not grow up in the Cold War. So they have no idea what nuclear war is. And it is much worse now than it was back then. I mean, it was bad then, but the weapons that we have now, I mean, it's horrific what can be done. But so far, everybody who has a nuclear weapon understands MAD, mutually assured destruction. And so nobody's willing to do it. It's worked for a while. I don't know if you're not proposing that this is going to be used by some country, unless it's a rogue nation. This is really, you're worried about an accident, aren't you?
1: Precisely. And that's exactly why the scenario inciting incident is a lab leak. It's an accident at a BSL-4 lab.
0: How likely is this to happen, you know, in 10 years, 20 years?
1: If you subscribe to the idea that the Wuhan situation was a lab leak, it has already happened.
0: How many of these labs? I mean, I trust an American, you know, level 4 containment system as much as you can. I know accidents can happen there. But how many of these countries? We have them in Ukraine. I mean, How many of these countries are unstable or sloppy or like Wuhan?
1: Well, you're right in worrying about this. I mean, I threw out the numbers earlier, 110 BSL-4 labs, 3,500 BSL-3 labs. But you know what's fascinating in a terrifying way? Those numbers are not from any government organization, because there is no government organization, either in America or internationally, that tracks and monitors the BSL-3 and 4 labs. None. These statistics come to us from academics and scientists who work tirelessly to get that information out to the public, to which most people pay attention.
0: How will we know? I mean, because the problem in this time when it comes is we don't have trust for the government or science or doctors or anybody else. And if it's one of these really bad ones, I mean, you have a week. How will we know what's real and what's hype?
1: In all Defense Department biological wargaming I looked at that includes incidents or accidents, a common phrase that I came across, which is so disquieting, is that fear of infection is the real secondary effect that kicks in and causes the anarchy and insurrection that almost certainly will take hold. Fear of infection. And that has to do with the fact that, precisely as you say, if public health officials aren't trusted to say, this is how you can be infected, this is the degree of contagion, this is the degree of virulence, all of those kind of basic science ideas that all of us should know. They're not that complex. I make them very simple in the book to understand. If you don't trust people that are in charge, then that fear of infection is going to absolutely take hold.
0: But you must have a government, when they know that it's really bad, you must have voices in the room that says, you can't tell the American people this, they will panic. And then we can't get things done that we have to get done to protect the continuance of government, right? So, I mean...
1: Absolutely. And that's exactly what happens. And that's why that devolution plan is in place. When you read about it, I think the outcome for readers is probably like, okay, if they spend this much money and time planning for that, how about we spend some money and time planning for the rest of us?
0: Unbelievable. Unbelievable. Annie, thank you. It's always a delight to, I mean, no, no, it's not a delight. It is always fascinating to have you on. And you're really one of my favorite reporters and writers and human beings. I just so appreciate everything that you have done in the past and will continue to do, I'm sure. Thank you.
1: Thank you for having me on.
0: You bet. Annie Jacobson, Biological War, A Scenario. I am three chapters in. I think. And it is riveting, riveting. And now that I know what she said, I have to tell you, I'm going to leave the show today and just listen to the book. Her first one that I read or listened to on this scenario series she's doing is Nuclear War. And it was, did you ever listen to it, Jason?
2: I didn't, but I saw the Netflix show that I think was based off of her book.
0: Oh, you should listen. Ooh. She is... The way she narrates, she almost sounds detached. You know what I mean? Her voice is just so good, and she reads it all detached. So it's just the cold, hard facts. And so she's not reading for excitement. She's just reading it cold, and it makes it so terrifying because it's just the facts. Anyway, Annie Jacobson, Biological War. Get it. Download it now. All right. Back in just a second.
3: Well, now that you've got that mental picture in your head, Glenn Beck will be right back.

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8: Fox News, I'm Carmen Roberts. President Trump is reportedly in no rush to launch new military strikes against Iran. So that comes after it issued a list of demands to reopen the Strait of Hormuz.
9: President Trump saying in a phone call with Axios, saying instead of increasing military pressure, as we've seen in past weekends, that instead the administration is going to increase economic pressure and wait for that to mount.
8: Fox's Alex Hogan, GOP Congressman Rick Crawford adding.
10: I think the issue with Strait of Hormuz is less about military capability and more about the diplomatic channels that are being exercised to try to control that without a full-scale military kinetic engagement.
8: And Louisiana health officials are warning beachgoers about a surge of infections from flesh-eating bacteria in the coastal areas. 9 cases reported this year so far, 5 of them fatal. 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
1: 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From paranormal phenomena and UFOs to conspiracy theories and breaking news on the fringes of reality. 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
11: You know, I was going to talk about a story that's coming out of California, but Jason was just talking about it. He said, I don't understand. As a Texan now in the Mountain West, I don't understand what's happening in California with the coyotes.
12: West Hollywood, a pack of coyotes has taken over abandoned West Hollywood complex. They got photos of these coyotes everywhere. The people are wondering, what do we do? What do we do? They're running us out of this area.
11: Right here. This is the answer.
12: Right.
11: That's the answer.
12: California.
11: California. You kill them. They're coyotes. And I said earlier, I said to Jason when we were talking about this off air, I said, you know what? I guarantee you they're going to coexist with these coyotes. And?
12: They have an 18-page slide called Coyote Management and Coexistence
11: and
12: Plan.
11: Coexistence with coyotes. Californians, you deserve to be eaten by coyotes. You are just so... 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I know there's so many people who love us in California, and they're like, it's not my fault. I know we're surrounded. Maybe the coyotes are a good thing. Maybe it just will eat the people who are like, yeah, they just look cute. Let me hug that coyote. Maybe you just let him eat them. You know what I mean? Darwin, one less dope to deal with. Welcome to Hollywood. Welcome to California. Coyotes, come across my property line. I know who you are, and we kill you. 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
1: The search for answers is underway in New York right now, where last night a boat capsized near the Statue of Liberty, leaving a woman and a five-month-old child dead. Now the boat captain, Manuel Hernandez, is in custody.
2: Investigators are looking into and trying to determine exactly what caused that boat to capsize. The Coast Guard says it's now looking into whether this may have been an illegal charter operation, essentially whether passengers were being carried for hire without meeting the federal requirements for that kind of trip.
1: ABC's Morgan Norwood. Mexico's health ministry now says there's no cyclospora outbreak in the country. That's where Taylor Farms grew the lettuce that's been linked to a cyclosporiasis outbreak here in the U.S. I'm Mike Dubosky, ABC News.
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0: Yeah, we're coming to your city. 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
5: 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If you want to be a part of the program, what's really sad, and this does dovetail into Election Day, and I think the most important midterm elections in our lifetime, is now we have 30-some-odd DSA, communists, Bolsheviks, statists, you know, that believe in this spread-the-wealth mentality, Green New Deal, wide-open borders, all the things that we have been chronicling day in and day out on the show, and that they're all there, and they're all, you know, they're all running for office, and why I keep saying it's the most important midterm in our lifetime. And that's where my full focus is going to be now until Election Day. A little over 3 months now that we have this. And, you know, there are people that want to believe and put their faith, their hope, their trust in government. And I ask you to critically answer some questions. Do you think that your schools are run well? We pay more per capita per student than any industrialized country in the world with the worst results. How did those Obamacare keep you doctor plan and save

0: on average $2,500 per family per year workout. Millions lost doctors, millions lost plans. Average person paying over 300% more, and over 40% of the country has one Obamacare exchange option. That's it. The Social Security lockbox, they raided it, they spent it. The same government that has given us trillions and trillions in debt that we will pass on to our children and our grandchildren. And I ask, why do people put their faith, hope, trust, belief in government, and then they want to give power to the defund, dismantle, open borders, eliminate the presidency, the Senate, pack the courts, democratic radical socialists, because that's where they are. Well, if you look at one other issue, if you want to put your trust in government, let's take a trip down memory lane and let's listen to Joe Biden and Dr. Anthony Fauci, 2021, telling you if you got the vaccine, you will not get COVID and you will not pass it on to others. Listen,
1: you're not going to get COVID if you have it. These vaccinations.
2: When you get vaccinated, you not only protect your own health, that of the family, but also you contribute to the community health by preventing the spread of the virus throughout the community. In other words, you become a dead end to the virus.
0: Dead end to the virus. And many believed, listen to the experts, listen to the doctors. Turned out to be false. And by the way, I think there's evidence emerging that they knew it was false. Here's Fauci dodging questions when asked by a Fox News reporter on Friday, you know, about why he's pleading the fifth. Listen.
3: Dr. Fauci, do you regret the way you handled the hearing, pleading the fifth so much? Is there anything you would do differently on COVID, sir?
0: Nothing but silence. Crickets. Now, we have a 2022 clip of Fauci claiming a majority of scientists believe that COVID occurred naturally. And then the big lie, well, we think it's likely came from a wet market and bath. Nobody that knew believed it. And if you suggested that we funded it, you know, in other words, you paid for COVID at the end of the day. But here's Fauci.
4: If you look at what scientists from all over the world, and the conspiracy is that I sort of have these scientists on a string and I'm telling them what to do. Did you ever try and figure out what a German or a Swedish scientist would tell me if I told them what to do? Mm-hmm. I don't think it's for public consumption what they would tell me to go. They don't listen. They are of their own independent mind. And the vast majority of those people feel that you want to keep an open mind, that it should have been anything that happened. But the evidence that they have been working on for years strongly favors a natural occurrence. Does that mean it couldn't be a lab leak? Absolutely. I have a totally open mind to that. But an open mind doesn't mean there's equal probabilities of something happening, because you've got to look at what is the evidence and what are the data for one thing versus another. The scientists who wrote those papers in Science and Cell, they have pretty definitive data that these animals, which were outlawed and not allowed to be in a market where people can be in contact with them, were actually brought there because they bring in a lot of money. People buy them for ceremonial dinners, and yet they deny that. That's the thing that you really want them to come clean on.
0: This is personal for our next guest, Nicole Parker. She is the author of The Two FBIs, The Bravery and Betrayal I Saw in My Time at the Bureau, now often a Fox News contributor. And she pointed out that, you know, the crucial role the COVID scam and the cover up, and she was an FBI special agent at the time, and she would have no part of it, no mask, no vaccine. Remember Fauci was laughing at the idea that a mask would work. Oh, mask isn't going to work. Maybe it'll stop one little droplet or two. And then it was one mask, then two masks, then maybe even three masks. It was crazy. And if you read the Fauci diary entry, Rand Paul put this out, officials would not admit the vaccine was not stopping the spread because it might weaken the legal case for mandates. That's not science. Never mind ignoring the science of natural immunity. Nicole Parker joins us now. This became a huge issue for athletes. They weren't allowed to play their sport. This became an issue for in-person learning. This became an issue for people that put their heart and their soul and every penny they ever saved into a business like a restaurant. So why don't you explain what you had to deal with at the time?
5: Sean, thank you for having me. I think it's very important. People say, you know what, that was in the past. No, that actually wasn't in the past. The detrimental effects are still in full force in 2026 today. I can tell you I was an FBI special agent in the Miami division. And this, again, was around the time frame of the COVID. We called it the COVID craze at the FBI. It hit an all-time high under the Biden administration. They started coming in and saying, you know, you've got to have the vaccine. You've got to wear the mask. There was a mask mandate. Sean, you know that I lost my best friend in the FBI, Special Agent Laura Schwarzenberger, February 2nd of 2021 under the Biden administration. And I can tell you that they were more concerned about COVID during that time frame than they were about the loss of two special agents. And it was over the top. We had to go to a memorial service. We had the honor and privilege to go to a memorial service for our two fallen agents at Hard Rock Stadium right here in Miami. And they literally sent an email out to FBI Miami stating that we had to wear masks at all times while we were commuting to and from the memorial. If you were with other people in the car, you had to have a mask on. You had to have the air conditioning on. You should have the windows lowered. You should not be eating anything. If you did, you could lower your mask and then raise it back over your mouth as soon as you were done swallowing the food. I mean, it was disgusting. And we had just lost two of our agents who were out there protecting children who were killed in the line of duty. And so, again, for us, it was very personal. I can tell you that the FBI has some very amazing employees, and I refer to them as FBI 1. And under the Biden administration, they had opened up an investigation regarding the origins of COVID. And I know this because there were many conversations with people, and they're still talking about it now. It was under the weapons of mass destruction area of the FBI, which, you know, they would investigate things of this sort. Their directive is to investigate weapons that are designed to cause death or serious injury through toxic or poisonous chemicals, or a weapon that contains a biological agent or toxin. So this is something that the FBI has been investigating for years. And the FBI hires the best scientists around. Okay, these are people that have PhDs in molecular biology and immunology. They know what they are doing. And the FBI did. They originally opened up an investigation into the origins of COVID, you know, early 2020, late 2020, around that time frame, and they were working feverishly to get results and to see what happened. And I can tell you that the results that were coming back from the FBI seemed to make it look, and it appeared through information, witnesses, and evidence that it came from a lab. But all the other, you know, intel community individuals, you know, they were, no, not from a lab. We think it's from a wet market, things of that sort. Finally, then FBI Director Christopher Wray, back in 2023, went before and the Congress and said, you know, we have with moderate belief that it did come from a lab. But I can tell you that the problem internally at the FBI was that those that are tasked and have the knowledge, okay, these are experts in this field, and they are discovering evidence and truth. And because of politics and FBI 2 and certain individuals at the highest level ranks of the FBI, they were basically shut down. Okay. At the time, there were certain individuals, and I won't name their names, but very high level, they didn't want any political prosecutions to come from this investigation. In fact, they reached out to the individual office who opened the investigation and said, why are you doing this? Who authorized this? What are you doing? And he wanted it completely quashed. He wanted it shut down. He wanted it gone. And he basically, this is the same individual at the FBI who would not prosecute election crimes, BLM riots, you know, the COVID origins. They didn't want to be involved in that, but yet they were pushing vigorously for the January 6th misdemeanor prosecutions. And so it just was this continuous pattern at the FBI. And I think we all see now why the Otto Penn preemptive pardon in the final hour of Biden's administration was absolutely crucial to protecting Dr. Fauci and anyone else from, specifically Dr. Fauci, from any accountability. And I don't know if people realize, but that pardon was given on January 20th. That was on Inauguration Day when Trump was about to, you know, take the oath to become our next president again. And FBI 2 specifically played, I believe, and many others at the FBI believe that there were high-level individuals that played key roles in ensuring that there would be no accountability and that the American people continued to be lied to regarding the origins of COVID. And again, we can thank Tulsi Gabbard. We can thank whistleblowers. We can thank FBI 1. We can thank Rand Paul, Senator Johnson. There are many individuals who want the truth to come to light. But one thing I can say is even at the FBI, We were told to trust the science, mask mandates, get the vaccine. I myself am a woman of faith, and something did not sit well with me. And I think that's what made me a good FBI agent, because I could see through the nonsense. I prayed about it. I said, I'm not going to do this. My answer was no. I submitted a religious exemption. I had to go up to Washington, D.C. to people I don't even know. Sean, they were going to determine the legitimacy of my closely held faithful belief to see if it met the FBI's criteria that I would not have to get the vaccine.
0: That is so outrageous to me. All right, quick break. Right back. We'll have more with Nicole Parker on the other side, author of The Two FBIs, The Bravery and Betrayal I Saw in My Time at the Bureau. Later on, the AG of my free state of Florida talking about going after Anthony Fauci. We'll update you on that straight ahead. And your calls coming up next. 800-941-SHAWN is our number this Monday.
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0: Born on America's Darkest Day, 9/11/01, the Tunnel to Towers Foundation, they have been helping American heroes ever since. That means heroes like U.S. Army Sergeant William Bernard McKenna. Motivated by the tragedy of 9/11, he enlisted. He served two tours of duty in Iraq, where he was exposed daily to toxic chemicals from those burn pits. 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Now, his wife, Dina, continues to fight tirelessly for veterans exposed to burn pits. Now, the Tunnel to Towers Foundation honored William's memory and his family's sacrifice. 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

0: right, we continue our final moments with Nicole Parker. She wrote the book, The Two FBIs, The Bravery and Betrayal I Saw in My Time at the Bureau.
1: I mean, everybody has their story. I mean, it's frustrating the amount of pressure that was brought to bear on me to tell my audience to get a vaccine. I'm not a medical doctor. I won't play one on radio or TV. I don't know anything about anybody that's listening or watching. I don't know their medical condition, their medical history, comorbidities they may have, pre-existing conditions they may have. And I was excoriated, and articles were written that if people listen to my advice, they die. And I'm like, I in good conscience would not listen to them. I just refused.
2: And I can tell you that the truth always comes to light. The truth will make you free. You know what? There may be a preemptive auto pen pardon, but you know what? We will all face our maker one day. And I think this teaches the American people a very important lesson. Don't just trust the science. Trust your gut and trust in God. And that's what bothered me about the FBI, is that they were not only behind the scenes, high-level executives, particularly one that wanted to shut down the COVID origins investigation and make sure that there was no accountability. But at the same time, they were more concerned about the restrictions of FBI employees internally. I can't tell you how many hours were wasted by employees who should be investigating violent crime, human trafficking, crimes against children, but instead they were off taking COVID tests. And I just thought it was absolutely reprehensible. And the lack of accountability, it's just wrong. And the only way I can reconcile it in my mind, Sean, is that, like I said, we will all face our maker one day. I was working on human trafficking at the time to look at the detriment that it caused to children, young children that were forced to go onto Zoom. They were
1: It was terrible.
2: Their devices all day. Do you think that that's not where human traffickers prey on juveniles?
1: Your whole story, and only because of the constraints of time, Nicole, but your whole story, you signed up to be an FBI agent after 9/11. This was a passion of yours. You were making a lot of money on Wall Street, very successful. And you do this, and then you're put in this position. It is so outrageous. This is why good people don't want to serve. It really is sad. We will talk more about it. Thank you for being with us. Thank you for sharing your story. We really appreciate it.
2: Thank you so much, and God bless y'all.
1: You too. All right, God bless. 800-941-SEAN if you want to be a part of the program. You know, you are so excited. You're about to open the doors to your new business, a business you've been dreaming of for years. And then you realize you need this insurance and then that insurance and this insurance. 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
5: 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I am Gene Marino with your WFIR News Extra. This past week, primary election coverage before and after Tuesday, deer culling in Roanoke City, former Governor Glenn Youngkin back in the public eye.
6: And they're not opting in purely for political reasons. And this is not fair for parents and families and children across the country.
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7: ABC News, I'm Mike Dabusky. Fire officials now say they've recovered the bodies of those two firefighters who died Friday in Utah after their helicopter went down while battling a blaze there. Sheriff Nathan Curtis.
8: Kind of a solemn handoff to those as they escorted the remains up to the medical examiner's office.
7: Israeli Prime Minister Benjamin Netanyahu says today he will reject a proposed deal for peace in Gaza, which would have seen a phased rollback of IDF troops in the area and the disarmament of Hamas. ABC News Deputy Political Director Ben Siegel says it comes as election season heats up in Israel.
9: Prime Minister Netanyahu will be up for re-election. He is facing some strong opposition. And Palestinian statehood, the future of the Middle East peace process, is a big issue of debate there. His opponents have not recognized a Palestinian state.
7: Meanwhile, President Trump says the U.S. is semi-negotiating with Iran, despite Iranian state media saying negotiations are not happening. This is ABC News.
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0: Our legal experts on this show and others that I have, that I respect and I've read their commentary on, number one, think there are a couple of challenges as it relates to Dr. Fauci invoking the Fifth Amendment some 111 times last week. One, the legitimacy of the pardon that was given to him by Joe Biden in his final hours as president. Was it an auto pen pardon or did he sign it? I think that's more on the fringe level. The second thing that I think is probably assuming that pardon holds up and, you know, that part, look, the power of the pardon is absolute. I just believe that. I stand by that. It just is a fact. However, a pardon on the federal level does not prohibit states from doing their own investigations and holding people accountable for their actions and the impact that their policies slash lies slash potential crimes may have had on the people of their respective states. Now, the Attorney General of my free state of Florida, James Uthmeyer, is going to join us in a minute. But just to remind you, last week, here's Anthony Fauci. You know, this is just some of the many times he invoked the Fifth Amendment.
20: Although it pains me to do so, because of the respect I have for the legislative branch of government and my decades-long record of cooperating with Congress, under the advice of my attorneys, I will invoke my right under the Fifth Amendment of the Constitution to refrain from answering your questions.
21: Do you have that in front of you?
20: On the advice of counsel, I respectfully decline to answer based upon my rights under the Fifth Amendment of the Constitution.
21: Let the record record that the witness has refused to answer whether there's a folder in front of him.
22: Did you partner with Bill Gates on global health initiatives or vaccines?
20: On the advice of counsel, I respectfully decline to answer based upon my rights under the Fifth Amendment to the Constitution.
23: Just apologize to the people who you harmed through your actions. Will you say, do you have the dignity to just say you're sorry?
20: On the advice of counsel, I respectfully decline to answer based upon my rights under the Fifth Amendment to the Constitution.
0: Now, there's also the legitimacy question is once you're granted a pardon, do you have the right to invoke the Fifth Amendment? Now, there are varying legal scholars that have different points of view on that. But I think Greg Jarrett summarized it best. The reason he's invoking the Fifth after saying in 2022 he would never do it is because they recognize, his lawyers recognize, that there are likely going to be states that will start investigating him. And I'm very proud of my state, the free state of Florida, is the first to do so. And James Uthmeyer joins us now, the first attorney general to exercise his state's rights to reveal the truth behind Fauci's crimes or potential crimes with the evidence that we heard last week. The federal pardon, you know, are they protecting? Is Joe Biden protecting? If this pardon is held up, in fact, will it protect Anthony Fauci from things that he knew revealed, for example, in Rand Paul's book that he, and then telling the public something very different. And as a result, people, the public, making decisions based on what he knew was false information. He's the highest paid government employee at the time. Anyway, Florida Attorney General James Uthmeyer joins us. Why do I believe you're going to be the first of many, as per usual, because you're doing a great job here in the free state of Florida, but I suspect that there are going to be many other states that follow your lead.
1: Sean, thanks for having me. Yeah, I think you're right. I've been talking to a lot of my colleagues, and they're certainly interested in discovering the truth. We want to get down to what really happened. I think Senator Rand Paul, God bless him, he revealed a lot of new revelations that confirmed what a lot of people always thought, that Dr. Fauci was lying, that he was deceiving the American people, that he had major doubts privately he's expressed them. We now know about the safety and efficacy of these so-called medical treatments, including whether or not they should be injected into children. But as everybody knows, he was so concerned about book deals and fame and publicly, he didn't reveal a lot of those doubts. Instead, he was demanding that schools be closed, churches be closed, businesses be closed. So we're going to look. We now know there's deception. We certainly know there's injury, a lot of it. We're going to look at the personal gain, what type of financial benefits he had on the side, and there could be state issues. Nothing's off the table.
0: Well, you were shocked as I was at, you know, what a narcissist, egomaniac he came off as in his own diaries. Julia Roberts reached out to me today. I might be the sexiest man alive on this magazine, and all of this bizarre stuff in the middle of a pandemic. I was a little shocked by that.
1: You know, I wasn't surprised. I was angry. You know, a lot of people suffered because of what he did. You know, I couldn't be with my wife during a lot of the birth of our first child because of these COVID protocols. We've seen healthy athletes dying on courts, falling over, passing out after getting the injections.
0: By the way, that's from myocarditis. People need to understand that. That was very real, especially for athletes.
1: It absolutely was. The side effects on kids, not to mention the learning loss, the harms from masks, the billions and billions sucked out of our economy due to a lot of these mandates that were not based on real science. So there's a lot of injury. You know, I'm angry. Americans are angry. We need to get to the truth of it. And I think the revelations from the last couple of weeks give us a lot of new facts from which to base our investigations.
0: Rand Paul's book, and we had him on when the book was initially released, showed a flurry, and I don't know if you've had the time to look at it yet. I would strongly recommend that you do, a flurry of communication between Fauci and this is in the earliest days of COVID, even before people fully understood how bad this was going to be, that, in fact, they were talking about a number of things because they knew about the Eco Health Alliance, and the NIH, it turns out, funded the Eco Health Alliance. The Eco Health Alliance, they also knew, was funding the Wuhan Virology Lab, known for gain-of-function research and coronavirus research. In 2012, Fauci famously said, even if it caused a worldwide pandemic, he still supports gain-of-function research. Rand Paul put out a X post that he said they told the public a COVID lab leak wasn't plausible. Their own private messages say just the opposite. And he said, I'm launching the reading room where the public now can review records related to my ongoing investigation, not just conclusions, but the actual documents. If, in fact, they knew this and they lied to the American people specifically, is there any criminal liability? And how does it work with him if now he has probably an auto pen pardon? Let's assume that that is upheld as being legitimate, and there are questions there. How, as a state attorney general, do you go about a criminal investigation into all of this? And what are the things specifically that you're looking for in terms of potential charges?
1: Sure. Well, if a lot of this is proven true, it shows that while acting as a government employee, and yes, there are immunities and a lot of legal protections for government employees, but while in that position, he's saying a lot of things that he knows to be false. It's clear dishonesty, deception. There's injury. That's the easiest thing to prove here. So we really need to look at a lot of these independent relationships, the research grants, who's receiving money at what time. I think Senator Josh Hawley highlighted well a lot of the independent monetary gains that Dr. Fauci was focused on. This could lead to civil liability. It could lead to criminal liability. Again, in Florida, nothing's off the table. We're going to investigate to the fullest any and all violations of Florida law. And no presidential pardon can provide immunity from state law liability. And he may still be liable for federal things, dishonesty before Congress, perjury. I don't believe the pardon, even, you know, if you do say the auto pen is valid, and we have our questions there, but if you treat it as valid, I don't think it's going to be so robust as to protect them from every single thing the federal government could look at, but certainly not state law issues.
0: All right, quick break. We'll come right back. More with the Florida Attorney General, now fully criminally investigating Dr. Anthony Fauci on state charges. More with the Attorney General coming up. Then your call straight ahead, 800-941-SHAWN this Monday.
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0: I know the headlines changed, the threats facing Israel and their survival, that does remain. 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
6: Fox News, I'm Angelo Bavaro. Iran says the Strait of Hormuz will not open until the U.S. meets its list of demands.
24: Iran says it wants the U.S. to lift its naval blockade, pay Iran for war damages, and also unfreeze Iranian assets. Those are demands that could potentially derail what have already been delicate negotiations.
6: Fox's Alex Hogan. It was a disappointing July jobs report with 23,000 jobs lost for the month. National Economic Council Director Kevin Hassett on Fox News Sunday.
5: We've already seen that real wages under President Trump, which is wages after inflation, have gone up about $1,000 for the typical American middle-class family and about $4,000 for the typical manufacturing worker or construction worker. And so people are making more money.
6: Unemployment hovering around 4%. 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
3: Coming next year, a year earlier to a cereal bowl near you, Fruit Loops that actually contain fruit. Colors made from fruit and vegetables, not synthetic dyes. The change is coming to all its colorful cereals like Apple Jacks. And Kellogg is also removing BHT, the artificial preservative. The rush is coming as Target says it will stop stocking cereals with artificial colors in the spring. Walmart is pulling artificial food dyes from its store brands by January. Wayne Cabot, ABC News.

0: continue now with the Attorney General, my free state of Florida. James Uthmeyer is with us, investigating now on the state level, Anthony Fauci. Then we'll get to your calls, 800-941-SHAWN. The one thing that I told people, and everyone wanted me to tell everybody whether to get the shot or not, and Attorney General Uthmeyer, I was being pressured to tell people on my shows what to do. I'm not a doctor. I don't know anything about their medical health. I'm not in any position to offer that advice. And it was emergency authorization anyway. However, I did tell people that got COVID, the one thing that seemed to show the most promise was something called monoclonal antibodies. And then after a lot of research, Florida was giving it to anybody that got COVID for free while they were being made. And that seemed to be the most effective treatment of all of them.
1: That's right. Look, we didn't want to force people to get vaccinated or not. We believe in individual liberty. Even back then, before we know all that we know now, there were questions about whether or not these things were foolproof and safe. There were questions about the speed at which they were rolled out, the use of new mRNA technologies. But we also wanted to have treatment options. We were the first state for a while, the only state focused on things like monoclonals, where people got it and wanted to go get treatment, we'd have it. And even after getting so many doses, the federal government started telling us they weren't going to give us as many new doses. And, you know, they wanted to save them for other states that were not using them, which we thought was indicative of them not liking that we took another approach. And, you know, we're speaking common sense in the free state of Florida. I was the governor's chief of staff at the time, and I got to tell you, it was a great example in leadership to do what you think is right, to follow actual data, even in the face of a hostile press, a hostile so-called expert industry. And nevertheless, Florida has ended up, you know, the number one state in almost every meaningful metric, from economy to education to infrastructure to you name it, coming out of COVID. We're the free state of Florida now because of that story.
0: Well, I mean, and thank God, and Governor DeSantis, I think, was so unfairly criticized. Nobody's ever come back and apologized to him. And you were working closely with the governor at the time, and you were a part of those brave decisions. Thank you for that. And you know, I know I speak on behalf of the people of Florida in saying so. What are the next steps? Where do you go from here?
1: Well, I'm going to head up to D.C. Tomorrow evening. I'm going to be up there on Wednesday. Senator Rand Paul has agreed to turn over all evidence he's got to help us with our inquiry. Senator Josh Hawley's been very, over the top, willing to help out. These people want to get to the bottom of this, seek truth. And without their, you know, continued leadership in this area, I think a lot of people just wanted to sweep this under the rug. But it's a key part of American history. A lot of people were duped and taken advantage of. We always want to find accountability in Florida. I'm not saying it's an easy case. As I said, when you're looking at government officials' immunity, sadly, you know, Congress did give a lot of blanket immunity to some of the pharmaceutical companies that cannot now be held liable. We're going to do everything we can. We will use every tool. We will ask every question. We will look through every document, and we will pursue any state liability, civil or criminal, that we can. I mean, we got to remember that Dr. Fauci was constantly publicly saying Governor DeSantis and the leaders of Florida were killing people. And we now know at the end of the day, it was his mandates and directives that were killing people. We were fighting to restore confidence and save lives and maintain ordinary life down here. And people voted with
0: the New York Times was accusing me of this. and so my mother, my grandmother, listening to Sean Hannity, she'd be dead. You know what my advice was, Mr. Attorney General? It was take it seriously. You know, I'm not a doctor. I can't tell you what to do. Take it seriously. Talk to your doctor. Get informed. Do your own research. You know, take into account your medical condition, comorbidities, pre-existing conditions. And then you are going to have to make that decision in consultation with your doctor. Was that bad advice?
1: That's common sense advice. Let people get informed and make their own decisions. Don't force them into arbitrary mandates that, you know, are not based on science. Yeah. Now know are questioned by the very people giving those edicts. So we're going to keep.
0: I'm not a medical doctor, And if I did, you'd have to arrest me and charge me for practicing without a license. And I wouldn't like that. In the free state of Florida, they actually convict people.
1: We do. You're in my jurisdiction now.
0: Yeah, I know. I'm dead. Thank God I didn't give out, you know, give out free medical advice and play doctor on radio and TV. But I'm sad for the people that lost loved ones. That part is very sad. James Uthmeyer, we appreciate you being with us. Thank you, my friend. God bless you. And God bless Governor DeSantis for standing strong during that time.
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0: All right, I have a question for you. 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
3: 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Holy smokes.
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5: All right, thanks, Scott Shannon. 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Here's our number. It's 800-941-SEAN if you want to be a part of the program. I don't know how this is all going to end in terms of the WNBA. That's the Women's Professional Basketball League. You know, I thought Caitlin Clark was just such an amazing player when she came into the league because, I mean, she can hit a three-point shot 10 feet behind the three-point line and do it consistently. Then they got this young woman named Sophie Cunningham, who is so gifted and talented. She's pretty remarkable, pretty unbelievable. For whatever reason, the WNBA, you know, beyond maybe freshman hazing, rookie hazing, when you get into a league, they have taken it so far against Caitlin Clark in terms of, you know, flagrant fouls and roughing her up. And it just has gotten to the point where it's just outright mean. Meanwhile, she has brought bigger and bigger crowds to the WNBA, which benefits every player. The more money they make, the more that the players will be able to ask for in their pending contracts. And now Sophie Cunningham similarly has stood up for women's sports. It's not that controversial, I don't think, in any way. And so we had a situation where they're playing the Minnesota Lynx the other day. And anyway, Sophie Cunningham is asked about her decision to stand up for women in women's sports. Here's what she said.
6: And you talked about wanting to protect young girls who shouldn't have to go against biological men. Just can you expand your viewpoint on that?
7: I mean, I think I said what I said. I think it's kind of common sense. And I think I'll always believe in that. I think it's really important to protect children. And that's little girls who are also involved in that category. And so I stand on what I said. And I always believe that.
5: Then they're playing the Minnesota Lynx, and their head coach shows up with a pro-trans t-shirt on.

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3: ABC News, I'm Chuck Sievertson. More calls for Ohio Republican Congressman Max Miller to drop out of his reelection race. He denies allegations of abuse. ABC's Stephen Portnoy in Washington.
4: Ohio Republican Senator Bernie Moreno, who is the father of Miller's ex-wife, is among the political leaders of Ohio who called for Miller to drop out. Miller insisted in an interview last week that he still believes he has the support of the voters in his district, which runs from the outer suburbs of Cleveland south down to the towns of Medina and Wooster, Ohio.
3: Moderate Democrats announcing a major ad campaign targeting the Democratic Socialists of America. Progressive Democrats are responding, including New York Congresswoman Alexandria Ocasio-Cortez.
5: We believe in respecting the outcomes of elections and governing democratically.
3: AOC on ABC's This Week. Remains of the two pilots killed in the Friday crash of a firefighting helicopter in Utah have been recovered. This is ABC News.
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0: agree totally. Michigan's a purple state. We all know it. But we're not ready to abolish the Senate. We're not ready to do all these crazy things, get rid of prisons, abolish the police, and all the things that they want to do. And that's why El Sayed has been distancing himself in the last couple of weeks. His ads, they're like, I am not a democratic socialist, Sean. It's really funny to watch him trying to backtrack from it. But it's too.
1: Yeah, meanwhile, he was out campaigning with Bernie and AOC and Hassan Piker. And Hassan Piker is apparently, according to one report, we haven't confirmed it, might be an advisor to his campaign. Good luck with that. Anyway, Shane, good for you. Glad you stood up. David, thank you for helping Shane and his family. We appreciate you as always. And thanks for being on the show.
0: It's always a pleasure, Sean. Thank you.
1: 800-941-SEAN is our number if you want to be a part of the program.
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7: I heard the call to serve, so I answered. I earned a title and discovered my purpose. I found belonging. An unbreakable bond with my fellow Marines. We fought to overcome adversity together in defense of our nation and its people. I've lived a full life, rich with meaning. And even though I no longer wear the uniform, I am still a Marine. My service has come full circle. I will always look after those around me. I will always uplift and support my country and my community, because that is the promise I made. That is what it means to be a Marine. Semper Fidelis, always faithful, always Marine.
8: I'm Carmen Roberts. Israeli Prime Minister Netanyahu rejects the Gaza plan hailed by President Trump, vowing the IDF will not pull out of Gaza until Hamas disarms.

0: This as Iran throws up roadblocks to reopening the Strait of Hormuz by listing some demands the U.S. must meet.
1: Iran's Supreme National Security Council calling on the United States to permanently end the war and compensate Iran for damages before the strait would reopen.
0: Fox's Trey Yingston, Tel Aviv. Michigan's Democratic nominee for the U.S. Senate, Dr. Abdul El Sayed, said he has spoken with former President Barack Obama and hopes that he will campaign with him.
2: Democrats know they need to come together in this crucial Senate race that could determine control of the upper chamber in November.
0: Fox's Madeline Rivera reporting. 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

0: 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There might be that occasion where there's only one option, and that's the lethal option. 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Hey, there's still a lot more ahead on the best of the Sean Hannity Show. Stay tuned for more right after news on this station. Good news, you don't have to overpay for big wireless. 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

0: region already at a high level. The Iran-backed Houthi rebels claiming responsibility for a deadly strike on a Saudi oil facility in the Yemeni Red Sea port of Mocha. At least 7 people were killed. The attack raising fears that the Houthis will try to further disrupt sea traffic in the region at a time when Iran has all but shut down the Strait of Hormuz.
1: While Iranian officials say no active negotiations are underway, President Trump, in an interview with Axios, says the U.S. is semi-negotiating with Iran. More calls for Ohio Republican Congressman Max Miller to drop out of his reelection race. He denies allegations of abuse. Potentially interesting primaries Tuesday, says ABC News national correspondent Stephen Portnoy in Washington.
2: The Democratic primaries in Minnesota and Wisconsin are two races I'll have my eyes on Tuesday. Those are statewide contests in the Midwest. You have a Senate seat in Minnesota, a governor's race in Wisconsin, that again show the battle now going on between progressives and moderates. And clearly progressives feel that the wind is at their back, especially after Abdul Al-Sayed's victory in the Senate primary in Michigan last week.
1: Moderate Democrats announcing a major ad campaign targeting the Democratic Socialists of America. Progressive Democrats are responding, including New York Congresswoman Alexandria Ocasio-Cortez on ABC's This Week.
3: We believe in respecting the outcomes of elections and governing democratically.
1: AOC is seen as a leading Democrat in the party, according to party officials. Remains of the two pilots killed in the Friday crash of a firefighting helicopter in Utah have been recovered. Don Nelson, the second winningest coach in NBA history, who won 5 championships as a player with the Boston Celtics, died today. He was 86. Also served as general manager of 3 teams, Milwaukee, Dallas, and Golden State. 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
11: No. What is that?
10: Not sure I know what it is. I'm going to have to look it up. But a marmoset monkey was found abandoned in a laundry bag on a London bus and has now been rehomed to a sanctuary. It's feared to be the first of many abandonments because in April, apparently new legislation requiring licenses for all primates kept in England was just issued. So I guess a lot of people in England own monkeys. I don't know. It's like Michael Jackson. Didn't he have a monkey? Bubbles. He had a monkey named Bubbles. You remember that? It just came out. It was from like 1980 something.
11: How do you remember that he had a monkey? Did you watch the...
10: And he bought like the Elephant Man's bones or something.
11: They have a show about him now, right?
10: I don't know, man. The show I watched...
11: I'm pretty sure they have a show about
10: I'm
11: him.
10: I'm not sure about that, dude. I mean, I know, rest in peace, but there was some freaky stuff going on in that house.

0: animals in the Neverland Ranch. That's all I'm saying. You'll watch the documentary.
1: I probably won't watch it.
0: Right? Yeah, if you like his music, you may not want to.
1: I have no desire to learn about that.
0: What about own a monkey? Do you have a desire to own a monkey?
1: Not really.
0: Yeah.
1: Yeah, it's never been real high on the list. I've been like,
0: yeah.
1: Oh, I hope this year for Christmas I get a monkey. You know, it's never been
0: any of your clients you manage.
1: I think we're monkey free.
0: Monkey free.
1: Yeah.
0: All right. I
1: don't think we have
0: tigers, lions.
1: And actually, if any of our clients did have a monkey, I'm not sure they'd tell us.
0: Yeah. They know we talk about it on the radio.
1: Yeah. They'd be like, I've actually had a few people say, can you make sure that you don't talk about this on the radio?
0: I understand that. Yeah.
1: I was like, can I tell them the story, but change your name? Is that okay?
0: I mean, finance, man. Nobody wants to talk about have their finance.
1: Well, of course.
0: Airing their dirty laundry about finance.
1: No, nobody does. But I think I always tell people, like, I get it. I understand. But if people can learn from your mistakes, because a lot of times they're embarrassed about
0: decisions they made.
1: Yeah, of course. Yeah. I mean, the financial decision you made. Oh, I overspent.
0: I've never made a bad financial decision.
1: I know. You never have.
0: Yeah.
1: I mean, that's why we have you as the co-host.
0: Yeah.
1: I'm because
0: not the expert.
1: This is the financial expert that we should follow, right?
0: Yeah. Shiba Inu was the
1: Shiba
0: name of
1: the Shiba Inu.
0: Cryptocurrency.
1: Yeah, I just had a client in the office actually showing me his, how much was he down?
0: In crypto?
1: Crypto was like, I don't know, it was something.
0: Why do you never hear about crypto anymore? I never hear anything about it.
1: I don't know. He was down like $100,000+.
0: Ooh.
1: But it wasn't even that much money, right? Like, I mean, he only started with 200 and he had 100 and some left. It's pretty bad.
0: Pretty good.
1: Yeah. And it was, and most of it was crypto. Some of it were AI tech stocks, which is like, well, let's cut the bleeding, you know?
0: Yeah.
1: So, yours went down to zero.
0: Yeah. Like, worth nothing. Worth zero.
1: Yeah.
0: Like, it's just a complete loss and it'll never come back.
1: So
0: when you go to zero, I don't think you can gain when it goes down to zero.
1: I want to ask AI, like, what happened to it?
0: What, Shiba Inu?
1: Yeah, was it a fake one? Did some guy make it out of his basement?
0: It was named after a dog. I know that. It's Shiba Inu, I think. Shiba Inu.
1: Really?
0: Yeah.
1: Huh.
0: Were you looking it up?
1: I kind of want to.
0: I know.
1: I mean, I'm very interested in...
0: Did
1: somebody
0: so
1: scam
0: money?
1: You or something? Like this?
0: I know.
1: No?
0: I was sold a bill of goods. I didn't put that much money in it.
1: Oh, really?
0: Yeah.
1: Oh, well, that's good.
0: It was hundreds, not thousands, so not a bad loss. So talking about airing dirty laundry, do you deal with client reviews? Of course you do. Everybody deals with client reviews. Periodic reviews with certain clients can look very different from reviews with others. You probably have clients that fit into each of these categories, Brian. So tell us what the conversations look like with these different types of people. I've got some examples here. Sam is in Play It Again, Sam. No matter how many times you explain something to him, Sam is going to forget the explanation by the time he sees you again. You have that person? You've explained it and he forgets next time.
1: That happens all the time.
0: Yeah. It happens with me, show to show.
1: I know. That's what I'm saying. Yeah, so I feel bad for... So Maddie, Emily, Jonah, these are servicing advisors. They're financial planners, but they assist me. And basically, they kind of assist me with, we're in the middle of a meeting, and they'll be like, oh, Brian, I did this, because they'll help do some planning stuff ahead of time and, you know, implement some of the things. So it's good that they're in the meeting.
0: Yeah.
1: So they have to hear this all the time, the same old stories, you know?
0: But it's probably good. That's kind of rote memory.
1: No, it is good. But I feel bad because I'm like, oh, I have to tell them the same story.
0: Like, Grandpa, you told that story already 4 times. Well, that's pertinent.
1: But I re-explain what we did last time and the time before and like the overall planning to remind them of why they have a certain thing. Because sometimes like, why do we have this trust? And why did we do that thing? And why do we have this separate account over here? And I don't get frustrated because I get how people busy are. And we have an hour, 2 hour meeting and we cover so many different topics.
0: Oh, yeah.
1: We're not just talking about investments. We're talking about their estate plan. We're talking about their business if they have one, or real estate investments, or, you know, whatever. And tax planning, tax preparation issues, whatever it may be. And so I think, you know, you have to re-explain why we're doing what we're doing, and they have to get it. Because I want them to be able to walk out of there and go, oh, I remember why we're doing this good, and explain it to their wife. Because sometimes they come alone. Like, you know, there's always the husband may be the one that makes the financial decision, or the wife makes, and he doesn't want to come, and or if he does come, he's checked out because he's on his
0: phone.
1: Better
0: be a good note taker. That's all I'm saying. I mean, that communication is
1: right
0: paramount.
1: Yeah, and so it's okay to re-explain. They're not going to remember because there's so much details.
0: Yeah. You have to hit me over the head. I'm like Beetlejuice. You got to tell me three times before it sinks in, you know?
1: Yeah, I mean, it's not your job to remember every single strategy and conversation we had. And
0: no, but we have been doing the show for a long time together. I should.
1: That's true. You should.
0: Yeah. Retain some of that. How about Pollyanna? Pollyanna has no worries about anything. She's comfortable with her financial situation, has no financial pain points, no strife in her family. Nothing happening in the news seems to bother her. Do you have those? That's kind of the set it and forget it mentality, isn't it?
1: Yeah, it is. And it's a little scary because, like, nothing's ever going to happen to me kind of thing. You know, it's not realistic. Right?
0: Yeah. It'd be nice to not have that kind of stress. But
1: yeah, it's true. But it's right when Pollyanna is not worried is when something does happen, right?
0: Yeah.
1: And I'm not worried about it. Okay. So, and that might be, some of that might be like, oh, I have it all figured out. And that's fine. But our job is to tell them how people have made mistakes in the past and make sure that they don't.
0: Yeah.
1: Right? Like, we can't correct or fix every single thing that you do, but we can try to warn you, give up caution signs, yield signs, slow down here, right? Like,
0: let's talk about it before you do this.
1: Be careful.
0: Yeah.
1: Yeah. Let's just look at the pros and cons about buying this piece of investment property. Right, like, this is a good idea. I want to buy this business. Okay, well, good. I want to start this business. What's the advantages to it? You need to learn about all that.
0: What about Chicken Little? Chicken Little's worried about everything. What about this thing I saw on the news? What about this article I read? My count is down. Do we need to blow everything up and start over?
1: Yeah, we have some Chicken Littles. I mean, Chicken Little is, yeah, very reactive to everything, right? Watching too much TV or too much articles online and listening to some crazy guy scream at the TV, you know, and so
0: Jim Cramer.
1: I'm not mentioning any names.
0: You didn't have to,
1: but
0: I can read between the lines.
1: So that's just very emotional person, right? And they're not going to be a great investor. So it's going to be very difficult to guide them and direct them over time to make sure that they're making the right decisions
0: but you've got them and you do.
1: Yeah, I mean, it's one of those, okay, you know, they'll bring up politics or they'll bring up, well, this happened, you know, Iran or Ukraine or what about this and what about that?
0: Crude oil, yeah.
1: Yeah, and if we got scared about every single little thing, we would never invest.
0: Yeah.
1: We'd never make any money. We'd never be able to build real wealth. So you have to, you know, kind of dissect some of those things and look at the big picture.
0: Last one here. We just got a couple minutes, but Cramer. Cramer always has something new going on. Every time you see him, something major's changed in his life, new job, new house, new spouse, whatever, new dream for the future. Do you have Cramers?
1: Which Cramer? Are you talking about the Seinfeld?
0: Well, yeah, I think each of these are based on.
1: He does have a lot of new going on. He never had a job. When did Kramer have a job?
0: I don't know. I never really watched Seinfeld,
1: you
0: honestly.
1: You didn't watch Seinfeld?
0: I watched a few here and there, but I never was that invested in it. Yeah.
1: I'm shocked.
0: Yeah.
1: Kramer's, yeah, Seinfeld's funny.
0: Yeah. Always something new. Got a new investment. I mean, I know you've got that.
1: Yeah.
0: Stuff.
1: I mean, you're chasing the little red object, whatever it is, right? And that problem is you don't have a real solid plan, right? You're always checking for the next greatest, latest thing. And I get it. With investments, you do want to be on the upcoming trend, right? 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There's been millions and millions of businesses that have completely failed. Because people are just not in reality. They're chasing something that is not ever going to work.
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2: 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Talk to them. Fun fact of the week, Brian. Apple founder, this is kind of gross, Steve Jobs was known to soak his feet in company toilets to help relieve stress. That's a weird kink.
3: That is really weird.
2: Steve Jobs. I feel like you got that kind of money, you can have something in your office to relieve some stress, you know?
3: That is very creepy.
2: I know. I thought you would think that too. So, cast with purpose. Retirement lessons from fly fishing. You like to fish. I like to fish. Fly fishing isn't about brute force. It's about patience, timing, and understanding your environment. In a lot of ways, building a successful retirement plan works the same way, according to this article. So let's learn a few financial lessons from the river, Brian. Number one, you have to read the water. Kind of relates to finance, doesn't it? Good fly fisherman doesn't just cast anywhere.
4: I mean, I'm not much of a fisherman, but you are.
3: That probably relates
2: but
3: to you.
2: But you fish some. I mean, you'd go fishing with me, wouldn't you?
4: Oh, yeah, yeah. I have fished, but it's been a while.
2: Are you good? Do you catch fish?
4: No.
2: I mean, I do, man.
4: I think I'm good when I'm around people that are good.
2: Yeah. It's like golf. I'm a better golfer when I'm with someone better than me.
4: Yeah, I mean, you learn from them. I think that's true about a lot of things, right? I think you're better investor when you're around people that are good or better investors.
2: Are you saying that I'm getting better?
4: Yeah, of course, because of me.
2: Thanks, man. I'll take that as a compliment.
4: No, I'm just teasing. Yeah. I mean, I think financial plan does take a lot. A lot of people think it's just, you know, making a simple investment decision. The things that are going to my brain when somebody's asking me a question about where should I take money from, like they have no idea. I'm going back and forth, like, you know, thinking about taxes and capital gains and distributions and liquidity and income needs and risk and just...
2: It's just not that simple.
4: What if they need it? And, you know, I'm going, you know, so... And it's why it's funny when somebody does ask me, like at a party, whatever, or you get together and somebody comes, hey, I got a quick question for you. What's a good, you know, stock to buy? Or, and I can't just say XYZ stock is good because... It's not that simple.
2: Yeah.
4: I mean, sure, if you want to buy $10 worth of stock, we'll go buy anything you want, right? Or $50. But
2: I try not to ask you those questions, by the way, because, I mean, for one, I think we're friends first. We've been friends for a long time. And I always think, You know, it's like people who come up to me and go, who's the most famous person you've ever met? Oh my gosh, we've met every person and every artist. I mean, we're in the business of that. Yeah, so exactly. To ask you shop questions outside of shop, I feel like is a violation of your...
4: No, I don't mind. I don't mind it at all. I like helping people, but it's just they're hard questions when you don't know enough about the person. Now, if one of my clients come up to me, which we had a client event, you know, at our farm, and we had,
2: it was a great event, by the way.
4: Several people came up to me and was like, "Hey, I got this going on," and I can.
2: But answer. You know, but you already know the info
4: exactly, and they can whisper it to me, and I can whisper back the answer pretty easily because it's simple, and it's like, "Hey, you know, this is going on," or I'm going, "Ooh, we need to talk about that. That's I need more specifics.
2: Maybe not tonight. Maybe not over the creme brulee. But
4: yeah.
2: Maybe Monday we'll get back to it."
4: And the problem is the answer could be very long, and it's like I want to talk to the other people, you know.
2: Brett Sharp's sitting over there with his wife. I want to go hang out with Brett.
4: I got to take the Brett. I was going to throw this joke at, though, like, and I totally missed it. I forgot.
2: At me?
4: Yes, I totally forgot. I was going to be like, I like to go ahead and, you know, announce my co-host on Retire With Integrity. He looks like he's standing up, but he's not. He's actually sitting down. The tall, big giraffe guy looking guy. He looks like he's like standing. No, he's actually sitting down right now.
2: The guy with the giant head and the Q-tip. He looks like a walking Q-tip with the white hair. Yeah.
4: That one.
2: You should have done that, man.
4: That's Brett Sharp.
2: That's funny. You just forgot about it.
4: Yeah. I didn't. Yeah. I don't know.
2: It was surprising to me how many people in that room listen to your show, though, man. A lot of people in that room listen to your show.
4: I know. I'm shocked that some of the people actually never listen to talk radio, and then they start listening to it. It's good. They catch up with stuff and they learn, and then, you know, it's kind of one of those times where we're talking about kids or grandkids or whatever. Yeah. Again, my grandson is over 1 year, and my granddaughter's having her first birthday this weekend. I mean, that's fun.
2: Yeah.
4: That's stuff to look forward to, you know?
2: Yeah.
4: I mean, that's the thing. When you get to know people over the years and you get to see them enjoying their family and grandkids when they get older, and we got some of the great grandkids, you know, that's the stuff that makes the job special, because you get to see their faces light up about their life. And it might not be grandkids. It might be I'm traveling to Europe or, you know, or California. We wanted this bike ride, or we did a marathon. We had a client do a marathon. I'm like, what is wrong with you? I said, I know a good therapist. You guys need help. You can run in marathons?
2: I just loved when you're up there.
4: How bad that is on your knee?
2: Yeah, right. I just loved when you were up there at the podium and you were, you know, addressing the crowd, and you were like, these three people couldn't make it, but I'm so happy to tell you that the reason they couldn't make it is because they're living their dream in retirement. One of them was, I don't know what it was, going to Italy, and but they were traveling and living their lives, and that's why they missed the seminar. But
4: that makes us happy. That's like gives me the little, you know, the goosebumps.
2: Yeah,
4: like thank you, and it's not all attributed to us or me or whatever. But that means we're keeping them on track. We're giving them solid advice so they can go out and live their best life.
2: Well, it's a team effort. It's you and them. I mean, you're helping them.
4: Yeah, and they're willing to contribute. Like, we've had some clients I've had to literally let go because they wouldn't communicate with us. We need money. Okay, so what's going on? Oh, we need money. Okay, great. And they wouldn't come in and sit down to a plan. And after a couple of years, I'm like, look, I don't know what's happening. I don't know what's going on. I hope that everything's okay. But like, you might be best that you go with someone else. I mean, we can't truly help people and be a fiduciary if we don't know what's going on.
2: Yeah. And what their
4: needs
2: are.
4: It's not in their best interest.
2: Desires are.
4: Like, these people come in and be like, oh, I got a tax guy. He takes care of everything on the tax guy. Oh, good. I've got, you know, this insurance guy. He sells me all the life insurance and everything, and I don't need any advice on that stuff. I've got I got the estate planning attorney. Oh, good. Well, great. Okay, so do you want a second opinion on any of that? No. I just need the investments done. You're like, okay. Or it's just taxes, which is very common because they hear us talk about taxes. Like, hey, you sound pretty smart on the tax stuff. I really need somebody to do tax strategy. But I'm good on everything else. I'm good on the investments. I'm good on the estate plan. I'm good on all the gifting strategies, right? Asset protection. I got the greatest, all then, you know, if you don't want a comprehensive plan, just save us both a lot of time and effort.
2: Yeah.
4: It's fine.
2: Yeah. We'll even
4: give
2: you some names of some other people.
4: Yeah.
2: You know.
4: Like, it's okay. You know, there's nothing wrong with it. But what I have found, and this is 100% true. This is not a lie. This is not a myth. I got a

0: million other, I don't know if it's a million, but I could find 1,000 other comprehensive financial planners that got 20 plus years in the business, and they're all going to back me and say, 100%, we are doing a better job. We're giving much 1,000% better advice for people that are open, that are willing to look at the whole entire thing. And when they fully say, look, I want you guys to help us with this, this, this, and this, and this, there's one captain running the ship. That's the problem. There's too many captains.
1: Yeah.
0: Why is there only one captain on a big dang ship, right? Like those big monster cruise ships. You've been on a cruise ship?
1: Sure.
0: They're massive. They're cities.
1: Yeah.
0: There's one captain.
1: Yeah. Yeah. You don't want too many chefs in the kitchen.
0: Yeah.
1: You just don't.
0: Now, he delegates, right? The captain certainly delegates to different departments and different managers and certainly, right? But there's one, and so you need someone to be able to be that person that knows your life intimately. And look, there's great financial planners. I was talking to a friend of mine up in Maryland, and he's telling about a client who made a bunch of money and a business did really well. IPO took off. He made lots of money.
1: Well, when that happens.
0: Big money, a lot of zeros, right? And he still stayed very humble, though. You know, the guy didn't change the way he was. He didn't go out and buy, you know, the Lambos. And you know, he could have bought a dealership if he wanted to, right?
1: Yeah.
0: He kept true to himself, gave a lot of money away, stayed close to his family still, helped them where needed. But, you know, very humble. My friend, who's a financial planner and an attorney and very good at what he does, I learned a lot from tax planning. We kind of feed off each other on strategies and things. And he's like, you know what the coolest thing about this business? He's like, the relationship that you have with these people after 30 plus years. I mean, man, he had some kind of tragedy in his family. And he's like, man, I hugged him so hard. Like, because it was one of his grandkids. Mm. Something tragic happened to, you know, his client's grandkid. What's his?
1: Yeah. No, I got it.
0: And it just broke this man. He's like, I'd give all the money back in the world just to, you know, be able to spend time with.
1: Man, that's heavy. Yeah.
0: A grandson again.
1: Yeah.
0: You know? And he's like, man, I haven't cried so hard in my life. I'm like, this is just a client. But that's the kind of effect that you build these relationships with these people.
1: Because and they no longer become a client.
0: They're not a client.
1: They become part of your fam. Almost.
0: Yeah, they are. And so, yeah, that's why I was like, when we visited the barn, I'm like, look, you're coming in my home.
1: That is true. That is your home. You've invited people into your home.
0: I mean, it wasn't our, we don't live in that
1: spot. I know,
0: it's not Ruth's Chris Steakhouse, which is very informal, right? It's like, hey, we want you to see where we are, where our happy place is, because I mean, we feel comfortable here, and hopefully you guys do too. So anyways, it's the relationships are important, but once you get to that point, right, and you have those related people trust you, and they want to continue to do what? Help. Now it's like so many clients we're helping their kids. Their kids are doing well, right? They're in their 40s. They know they're going to inherit it. You got to go see Brian. You got to go see Emily. You got to see Maddie. You got to see John. You got to see the, you know, get cleaned up, get fixed up.
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2: ABC News, I'm Chuck Sievertson. Iran-backed Houthi rebels claiming responsibility for a deadly attack on a Saudi oil facility in a Yemeni Red Sea port, killing at least 7 people. ABC's Marcus Moore.
3: Iran now making new demands on the U.S., including lifting the naval blockade and withdrawing American forces from around Iran.
2: Moore calls for Ohio Republican Congressman Max Miller to drop out of his reelection race. He denies allegations of abuse. Moderate Democrats announcing a major ad campaign targeting the Democratic Socialists of America. Progressive Democrats responding, including New York Congresswoman Alexandria Ocasio-Cortez. ABC's Stephen Portnoy in Washington.
4: AOC saying that life and the time she spent on the workplace of Capitol Hill has given her a little bit of pause. She even said that some of the rhetoric that progressives used during the pandemic has not aged well.
2: Remains of the 2 pilots killed in the Friday crash of a firefighting helicopter in Utah have been recovered. This is ABC News.
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6: 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So, Brian, a lot of times when I'm reading these articles, I go, this is kind of a stretch. This is kind of a dumb thing. But you always seem to bring it back around. You've got a good way with analogies and a way to make things, I don't know, just kind of gel. And we were talking about fly fishing and how it relates to financial well-being. And this one I thought, you know, with fishing, patience is always the key. No. Patience beats constant action is what this bullet point is. Patience beats constant action. How do you feel about that one?
7: Yeah, patience is hard though, right? I mean, I think the older you get, the easier it gets.
6: What do you call it? Get rich quick. That's what I want to do. Well, I want to get rich quick.
7: Right. Yeah, and it doesn't work that way. Like, I tell stories to my son, who's the youngest son, who's 18.
6: Jonathan?
7: Yeah, and, you know, or any of my kids or anybody, and it's like...
6: I know, but Jonathan's one I know.
7: Yeah, and
6: Hannah.
7: So, and it's like, so, look, you know, I talk about this real estate investor that did really well, but it took him 35 years to get there. Right now, there's people that...
6: I don't want to take that long, by the way.
7: There's people who have done it in 5 or 10, but they're the exception, not the norm. They also work their tails off, probably harder than you want to work, right?
6: And they also got help early on, I'll bet.
7: Some of them did, yeah. And I think, you know, they also took courses and they had some coaching. And so the idea is, What does it take for someone like you to make a change, right? And want to do something different.
6: Financially?
7: Yeah.
6: It takes me trusting someone and getting help to make sure that I know what I'm doing, that I'm making educated decisions.
7: And a lot of times it takes pain, though, too, right? Like people have to have pain to make another decision, right? To make a change. And it doesn't mean physical pain, right? Like, I got sick or, you know, I got cancer or whatever. It could be an emotional pain, right? Like, I feel like I'm making a really bad decision with that stock I bought or the 401k decision, or it could be some kind of pain. And that pain is so great in your mind that you are forced to make a change. Like, you're willing to make a change. And I know there's pain every time somebody comes in. I just want to know what it is. Like, well, I feel like I'm missing out on tax planning strategies. Is it because you didn't know about the Augusta rule? As a business owner, I heard about that. You heard you talking about that. Yeah, okay, you're paying $5,000 too much in tax every year. So that doesn't add up to a lot, but you've had the same CPA for 20 years, right? So that's $100,000. So what would that $100,000? What would the $100,000? This is a small, little, teeny tax strategy, Brett. But that's $100,000, right? Like,
6: and I know from you, opportunity cost.
7: Well, yeah. What's the $100,000 should be in 30 years?
6: Invested and invested well,
7: right? Yeah. So it's like, okay, what would that be? $250,000, $300,000, $400,000. So I think that's the big issue. Is I want a tax strategy, but I also want to trust my CPA that I've had for 40 years. I want to cut my tax bill, but don't make him mad and keep using him. I don't think that works.
6: Yeah.
7: Unfortunately. I mean,
6: Jim, you got to go.
7: We tell everybody, like, look, continue to work with your CPA wherever. If they're doing everything that you want them to do and they showed you these three strategies that are going to, I mean, we literally just got a call with a client a Zoom call meeting review. He's only been with us 2 or 3 years. But last year, the two strategies, he had another stock position. And we did a Section 179 depreciation strategy that he didn't think of. And we also did, well, a couple things. We did the Augusta rule, which I just mentioned. And then,
6: which I'm ignorant of.
7: And then we also did a charitable lead annuity trust, which he's a very big charitable giver. A lot of people don't understand this, but if you're going to church and you give 10%, like a lot of people do, you know, let's say you're making $200,000 a year and you're giving $20,000 away and you have money sitting there in a brokerage account, a taxable account. Like, why not? I mean, we saved him, I think it was $40,000 in taxes, and he didn't have to change anything. In other words, he's not giving more money away than what he was. He's already giving it away. We just changed how he's giving it.
6: Oh, okay.
7: Does that make sense?
6: Yeah. Kind of.
7: So we just had to move money from one bucket to another. At the end of the day, he's not giving 1 cent more away. The church is still getting it. I didn't have to convince
6: him. It's all legal.
7: There's a couple different type of charitable lead annuity trust, but the idea is he didn't change anything, and it cut his tax bill with the depreciation by, what was it? $100,000.
6: Dang.
7: So his fees that he pays us, because he's got a significant amount of assets. Even when you include that, though, I mean, he's still got, 600% return from what the fees were paid to us on the tax savings. And that's what he came to us. Actually, it was from when we were doing some advertising with, I think he listened to Star Country back in the day.
6: Yeah, I remember that.
7: Mm-hmm. And so he goes, man, I need tax help. I'm getting crushed. I'm like, well, you have a CPA, call him. I was so busy. I was just like pretty frank with him. I'm like, look, I don't have time.
6: Yeah.
7: I'm like, man, I like you. You sound like a really, and he is a super nice guy. His wife and her are just greatest salt of the earth people.
6: Yeah.
7: Who wouldn't have problems in this world if they were like them, right?
6: Yeah.
7: Just down to earth, good people. And I was just like, look, you have a CPA.
6: Yeah.
7: Some people come in here, they don't have a business. You know, they don't have, I've heard they're pretty good. I don't know them personally, but I've heard they're good CPAs and accountants. He goes, I did.
8: I've been bugging him for months and I'm selling my business. I'm going to get crushed. And there's some of the things we couldn't do because it was too late. He'd already signed documents.
6: And how much is that? You preach that on the show.
8: All the time.
6: How much does that happen?
8: That isn't, it's now in the millions and millions of dollars of lost tax savings because of not calling. Because they, you got to understand, the first call when they get an offer from a real estate, thankfully we've coached our clients, like, call us. I don't care if it's the weekend. Leave a message. Like, you think of it, call us. Email. Now you can text us.
6: Yeah.
8: You can text our main number. You can email. Like, if you think of it, just call, text, email, whatever, something.
6: Yeah.
8: And then we can
6: smoke signals.
8: Start the conversation, right? And, but yeah, I mean, he paid, I don't know, what was it? $600,000 too much in tax. We did some things. Like I said, we reduced it, but could have reduced it all. You still got plenty of money. The idea is they, here's,
6: communicate.
8: Here's, well, here's the issue. They go to, they call their CPA the first time and they, I got a business offer. It's a $3 million sale and this is great. I need to sell the business and I'm tired of it. I think this is a fantastic offer. And they look at it and go, yeah, I think you're, that's a pretty fair offer. And the, and the, and they say, well, what am I going to owe in tax? Oh, I can figure that out for you. I'm a CPA.
6: Yeah.
8: Okay. Well, that'll be, you know, you know, do the math. Oh, yeah, it'll be $900,000, almost $1 million. What? That's crazy. I can't sell it. I'm going to lose all this money. And they go, okay, well, what can I do to reduce it? And they throw out a couple things, like, you know, that will save them $5,000 or $10,000, $20,000. But, like, the bulk of it is still there. And so then, but they don't know where to go, right? And they call around. They look Google. And so they don't know who to trust. And that's, you know, that's, but they trust their CPA, so they stick with them through the through it, and then and they're writing a check. It's awful because there's legal, moral, and ethical tax strategies that they can implement, and a lot of those strategies are actually some of our estate planning strategies. At the same time, we're cleaning up their estate, making sure the stuff is going to where they need to.
6: Yeah.
8: The kids, the grandkids, the people you love and care about, people you've worked for, you know, for to give it, to leave it to. And we're cleaning all that up at the same time. So, yeah, I mean, that's kind of why.
6: That communication is so important. And that's why I was just telling you earlier, I always feel guilty that I'm, you know, kind of violating your space if I ask you questions. But also, I don't want to not ask you when I've got something major going on because I know you're going to shoot me straight. And give me sound advice.
8: Yeah, but you're different though. You can call me and we can talk. And so even though you live on the other side of the moon, you know, you're so far away.
6: You know what? I am pretty far away from you now.
8: I know.
6: I'm like, oh, probably an hour.
8: But we all both come into Roanoke, so it's fine.
6: We've been threatening to do lunch or dinner or something here.
8: I know, forever and ever. We just got to put it on the calendar and do it.
6: All right, let's do that. You should put on your calendar the time to call Creekmer Wealth Advisors. 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
6: 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Hopefully you're learning something here from the show because Brian's got lots of advice. Let's talk about truth bombs, Brian. I saw this in an article. Hopefully your world won't be shaken too violently when we drop these truth bombs in your lap. Tell me what you think about these truth bombs I found on this online article. Bonds aren't always as great for retirees as a lot of people think. Because I think people most of the time think bonds are more secure, but even bonds can be on a bubble, right?
8: Aggregate bond index, AGG, you know what that is, it's an ETF. Of course you do.
6: Yeah. yeah.
8: iShares Aggregate Bond Index, it seeks to track an index that includes U.S. investment grade bonds. So it's a way to gain broad exposure to like the total U.S. bond market.
6: Okay.
8: That's really just for U.S. bonds, right? And then you look at like the holdings of it, it's the United States Treasury, 46%, government mortgage-backed bonds, you know, all that. And then big corporate issuers. So here's the thing. So a lot of people use that as a benchmark. Like, so when you're, if we're looking, you showed me your 401k earlier, right?
6: Yeah.
8: I was looking at it.
6: And
8: it,
6: I was and like, am I doing all right?
8: And it had this amazing return of like minus 40%. I was like, wait,
6: it was a great return, honestly.
8: I'm like, you might need to hire someone.
6: Yeah.
8: But he would call all the time and bug me, so I can't help him.
6: I know.
8: No, but so you look at the iShares Aggregate Bond Index, AGG, and you say, oh, what is this? And this is just it's a lot of times being used as a benchmark for bonds to say like, oh, AGG did, you know, 50-50s, S&P 500, 50%, 50% AGG. And that's kind of like a benchmark of 50-50 bonds and stocks, right? And
6: okay.
8: And you kind of use that, a lot of advisors will use that to go, oh, well, you know, that's a mixed portfolio for someone that's 60 years old, right? They don't want to take a lot of risk and... Well, I mean, that's fine, but look at the return. It's pathetic.
6: Yeah.
8: The return over the last 10 years, total return. And this is everything.
6: This
8: right?
6: is bonds.
8: This is bonds. IRA bond ETF, it's done 1.52. And it's not because of fees. Let me hear, oh, those ETFs, they charge a lot. Really? It's 0.03%. Shh. Not 0.3%. Not 3%.
6: I'm getting
8: 0.03. So it's pretty much free.
6: Sorry for my ignorance. You're saying ETF. I'm thinking electronic funds transfer, but what's ETF?
8: Exchange traded fund.
6: Oh, duh. Okay.
8: So it's very low cost pass fund, but 1.52% in the last 10 years.
6: Yeah.
8: That does not keep up with inflation.
6: Yeah. You're losing money.
8: You're losing purchasing power. And so this is like, it's a dilemma. Like, what else do you put it in, right? So, you know, there's structured products out there that you can use. I don't know if we've ever talked about those before. It's bank issued. We ever mentioned that, where they give you a buffer and where you could basically have a little bit of downside protection.
6: What is it? What is it called?
8: Structured products.
6: Oh, okay.
8: So it's an investment tool that the banks have made up. And while they're okay, it's a market linked investment though, right? It's tied to the market and it's
6: which fluctuates, which goes up and down. So.
8: Right. And it's a basket of securities and options and all kinds of things, commodities, whatever. So what they're doing is saying like, hey, if the market goes up 20%, we'll give you 15. But if the market goes down 40, you'll only lose 20.
10: Ah, I see.
8: So they limit you on the downside, limit you on the upside.
10: Yeah.
8: Problem is they're issued typically from banks, and a lot of them in 2008, got
10: smoked,
8: hammered.
10: Yeah.
8: Hammered in the sense
10: I was gonna say, if the bank's doing it too, they're looking for the only for the upside. So.
8: Yeah, and so a lot of them got hammered so bad that the banks went down, and so then people lost their money. Mm. And so a lot of them are not FDIC insured. Yeah, some of them you can. So structured product, that's a way when you're looking at like alternatives. What's alternatives so I can have lower risk, right? That's what people are coming to us like, oh, I love your tax strategy. We also want to invest the money, and how do we keep it, conservative? How do I do this, right? And so is there anything that I can get some upside potential, but I also want some downside protection, and not when the market corrects?
10: If,
8: right?
10: Yeah.
8: I mean, it's like, or yeah, not if, but when.
10: Yeah, right.
8: I mean, it's going to. It's just that nobody has like exact date.
10: And by the way, isn't the federally insured, that's only up to like 250,000 or something, right?
8: Oh, FDIC?
10: Yeah.
8: Yeah, it's 250,000. I think it's per account. And some people have 10 bank accounts because they're spreading it out. But look, there's alternatives to bonds. Bonds are, unfortunately, they had their bull run, right? They did. And so, I mean, a lot of our clients are looking for something that does have a lot of the growth, which with interest rates at the way they are, there is products that have some growth, but they also can protect you on the downside. So the problem is 95% of them are garbage out there, and you got to be very wary of them.
10: Yeah.
8: Got to really know your stuff. You got to look at somebody that can help you. But there's not a, for conservative investors, it's like, what am I going to put my money in a CD and expect to retire at 3%?
10: No. You're still losing money.
8: You are losing money.
10: Yeah. Thank you for looking at my 401k.
8: Yeah, no, we already made a couple good adjustments.
10: Yeah. How about this truth bomb? Income tax rates are currently close to historical lows. It's true. It's a truth bomb. It's true. Income tax rates right now are still, I know people thought that twos and threes, that those were ridiculously low. Those will never come back, will they?
8: Yeah, no. So I've got some charts. I used to show this all the time. The top marginal rates in the 70s were up at, so you had to be making millions like in today's dollars, but it was up to like 91%. And like some of the brackets were 70% for, yeah.
10: And jeez.
8: You're like, who's going to work for, yeah. So, right. It's crazy. Yeah. We're actually very low
10: right now.
8: Right.
10: Yeah. What about this truth bomb? The hardest part of investing is managing your own behavior. We kind of talked about that earlier. Kind of, Chicken Little and people getting too anxious. And I think that's a truth bomb.
8: Yeah. I mean, yeah, I think it is. It's managing. That's what we do. We're managing people's behavior.
10: Well, I think you've said it multiple times on the show before that people's emotional decisions aren't always the best decisions.
8: Yep. No, it's what gets people in trouble. The Dalbar study is a study that I don't know who put it, if you can buy it online anymore, you can Google it. But they put out a report every year and they analyze statements. Like they'll take your 401k statement and they'll analyze it and they'll go, okay, what was the return?
10: Back test on it, you mean?
8: Yeah.
10: Yeah.
8: Yeah. So they'll say,
10: would you call it a Dalbar?
8: Dalbar. Yeah, it's a company that does, they're looking for the investor gap between, what the average equity investor's return made and what the S&P return was.
10: Mm.
8: So, what they found, a lot of them, the average fixed investor, Yeah, so here's the performance for the average fixed income investor turned positive in 2020, rising to 2.41, despite the improvement the investor gap for fixed income widened with the Bloomberg Aggregate Bond with the next returning 7.3%, resulting in a gap of 4.89%. What does that mean?
10: I think
8: I said it really fast. So the aggregate bond index returned 7, and the average fixed income investor earned 2.41. There was a gap of almost 5%. Mm. That's a lot of money on billions, hundreds of billions of dollars.
10: Yeah, man.
8: Maybe trillions. Why? Do you know why? Irrational, emotional behavior. That was it. It wasn't fees. I thought it was fees at first when I read this report like 20 years ago when it came out. They do it every year. And I used to pay for it because it had a little cool chart and graph.
10: Yeah.
8: But I can tell the story in 5 seconds. So I don't need it anymore. But the real thing was that on the positive years, like what happened last year, it's like, oh, it was up. Not that big of a gap. It's the volatile years when you have this massive drop. This year, there's probably going to be a big drop because in April, when everything went whoop, right? People sell out and panic and they wait for a month to get back in. They miss out on the upside. So, but bond investors are already conservative and they panic at a little anything. I mean, the aggregate bond index I talked about, remember I was like, oh, it's more conservative. Our risk score software evaluates it at like less than a 2, like 1.4 or something. It lost 16% down in 2022.
10: Wow.
8: How is that conservative?
10: Yeah.
8: You got $2 million, you lost $320,000 if you were in that bond index.
10: Good grief, that's, man.
8: So that's not conservative. So that's what panic people, right? They lose $320,000 and they're $2 million. He's got $2 million in stocks, but this is the conservative stuff. And he goes, wait a second, I lost $320,000. What does he do? He sells. And he does, you know, buys a CD or he just locked in his losses.
10: Yeah.
8: And this is the gap of almost 5%. On the bond investors. It's emotional decisions. So having a coach to walk you through, right? You go to make a dumb decision, Brett, you call me and go, Brian, I had a thing about doing. No. Stay the course. Stick with the plan, right? Keep going forward. And then you stay. And then, oh, market bounces back up and you got the returns of the market. I mean, you didn't jump out of the building.
10: Right? Yeah, letting your heart lead your mind is more for love, less for finance, I think, right?
8: Right.
10: Yeah. Sure. 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
11: 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Our firm is not affiliated with or endorsed by the United States government or any governmental agency. The information and